When you walk into a university classroom, chances are you'll see a sea of students typing away on their laptops as their professors teach. But does all that typing actually help students learn? Or does the slower, more deliberate act of handwriting notes help information stick in our brains better? That question is being put to the test at the University of Toronto's Law School, where some professors are hoping to implement a laptop ban this fall. They say typing notes and the growing use of AI can get in the way of students thinking deeply and

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0: Good morning. I'm Giacomo Panico. You're listening to Ottawa Morning. It's Tuesday, August 18th. Partly cloudy skies to start the day. Only 13 degrees. The high today looks pretty good. 25 degrees under a mix of sun and cloud. That's the humidex of 29 and UV index of 7 or high. Partly cloudy tonight. Low of 17, but a 60% chance of showers and the risk of a thunderstorm as well overnight. Tomorrow mainly cloudy. 60% chance of showers, risk of a thunderstorm as well. High tomorrow, 24, humidex of 29. And the outlook for Thursday, a mix of sun and cloud, 30% chance of showers, and a high of 24. But again, right now, just 13 degrees as we head towards that high of 25. And we welcome David Giroux from the CBC Ottawa Newsroom, who has our headlines. Good morning.
1: Good morning, Giacomo. A petition calling for extra safety measures at Knoxville Public School in Nepean now has over 100 signatures after a vehicle collided with the schoolyard fence on August 6th. That petition asks for the installation of safety bollards and temporary changes to where children play on the schoolyard. Sean Devine is the city councillor for Ward 9. He says he's heard from a number of concerned residents.
2: That's where kindergartens play, right in that front schoolyard. That's where my kids played when they were in kindergarten. So I've heard from parents who are concerned, who are either urgently looking for a safety mechanism to be put in place, or they're also looking for the school to move the schoolyard to the back.
1: Devine says he's looking into multiple options at the municipal level and has reached out to the province and school board. The Ottawa-Carleton District School Board previously told CBC that repairs needed at that property will be completed before the start of the school year. After 7 months, the Byward Market District Authority has parted ways with its executive director. The authority appointed Victoria Williston to the job in January, but the organization's board of directors told CBC in a statement that it has decided to move in a new direction. Ottawa Mayor Mark Sutcliffe sits on the authority's board, and he says he supports the decision.
3: The Byward Market's a big challenge. There were a lot of issues that arose. Board members felt like we needed stronger leadership than was in place, and they took a decision. I wasn't there at the board meeting where that was discussed, but I support the decision of the board and support the work they're doing.
1: On social media, Williston says she's proud of the work that she's done and cited achievements like the opening of the Carré Byward Square live music space and the relaunch of the Knight Ambassador program. Local politicians from across Ontario will get the chance to press for commitments from the province. The annual Association of Municipalities of Ontario conference continues today here in Ottawa. And this afternoon, representatives of towns, cities, and rural communities will get some face time with ministers at an open forum. That conference ends Wednesday. Today, we'll also see the health minister and the Ministry of Municipal Affairs and Housing address the assembled leaders. The Elementary Teachers Federation of Ontario is holding its annual meeting in Toronto this week to provide an update to educators on bargaining with the province. With their collective agreements set to expire at the end of August, the union is laying out what it wants to see from the Ontario government. ETFO says it's going to push for smaller classes and proper investments. The president of the union says if members engage in a strike vote process, it puts pressure on the province to take its concerns seriously. The Canadian Civil Liberties Association and the Criminal Lawyers Association are challenging the constitutionality of a new cash bail system here in Ontario. New rules are set to take effect this week that would require people accused of a crime and granted bail to provide a cash security deposit upon release. The two legal organizations filed a court challenge against the law on Monday. They say that law violates the Constitution because it encroaches on federal jurisdiction and a section of the Charter ensuring a right to not be denied reasonable bail without just cause. And Giacomo, the Ottawa Redblacks are gearing up for the next chance to break their losing streak. They were back on home turf yesterday practicing after that loss to Winnipeg last Friday. It was the team's 15th consecutive loss, including the final games of last season. They now have the longest losing streak in the modern era of the Canadian Football League. The Redblacks are going to be suiting up against Montreal on Thursday with a game on the road. And I'll have more news in about half an hour.
0: Thank you very much, David. appreciate that. That's David Girl from the CBC Ottawa Newsroom. And joining us now with a look at what's coming up on World Report is Mike Wise. Good morning, Mike.
4: Good morning, Jack. Good morning. How are you?
0: I'm doing well. You know, I think I could share this with you because you'll empathize with me. I made a joke yesterday on the show here that fell completely flat. We were talking to an umpire. And I did an impersonation of Enrico Palazzo. Does that name ring a bell to you?
4: Drawn a blank, but I've only had one coffee this morning. So.
0: Leslie Nielsen in The Naked Gun as the umpire.
4: Of course, the opera singer slash umpire. Of course, yes.
0: It fell flat 2 days in a row. Oh, boy. Oh, okay.
4: I'm sorry. I wasn't there to help you.
0: That's okay. I thought we're of this kind of same generation, so I thought you might remember that. But anyway, you're, of course, working on World Report coming up at 6 o'clock, and you've got headlines.
4: That's right. Yeah, certainly make or break time for trade negotiations with the United States. Really comes down to today. We do know Prime Minister Carney and President Trump have talked. Carney says he's ready for any scenario, including retaliation. So we're actually looking how several businesses on both sides of the border are bracing themselves if there's no deal and the new tariffs come into effect tomorrow. We're also looking at some of the political fallout from yesterday's big Churchill Falls hydro deal between Quebec and Newfoundland and Labrador, being hailed for, of course, producing clean energy and helping out with that, boosting local businesses. But any deal was supposed to be put to a vote for Newfoundlanders, and now that's off the table, and some critics aren't happy. Plus, a basketball superstar is playing her first game in Canada tonight. Caitlin Clark and her team, the Indiana Fever, are going to be packing in fans at the Scotiabank Arena here in Toronto. They might also be there to see the home team, not doing well so far, the Toronto Tempo. We're going to be looking at why this is such a big moment for the NBA. At least in Canada.
0: At least again. It's a big moment. Lots of talk of the WNBA, too.
4: Yeah. No, superstar here. First time on Canadian soil.
0: Oh, great. Great. Thank you very much, Mike.
4: Thank you.
0: That's Mike Wise with a look at what's coming up on World Report. It's 5:37, and it's time now for the Business Digest with Chris Edwards.
5: Statistics Canada reported yesterday the country's inflation rate rose again to 3% in July. That was after a slight decrease to 2.8% in June, following a jump to 3.2% in May. The culprit, the agency says, was gas prices. The war in Iran was paused for much of June, lowering global energy prices, but then picked up again the following month. So as a result, gas prices rose by 25% in July year over year. But outside of gasoline, the price of other items rose by 2.2%, so lower than headline. There was also some improvement in food inflation, though Sherry Cooper, chief economist at Dominion Lending, says some food items are still becoming more expensive.
6: Unfortunately, there's still many others that are rising rapidly. Probably not so much because the actual farm price of food has risen, but to get it to market, it's more costly as a result of the oil price rise. So there are considerable knock-on effects, even if you do eliminate energy costs within the CPI.
5: Yesterday's announcement was the final inflation update before next month's interest rate decision. The Bank of Canada has kept the country's key rate steady at 2.25% the last six announcements. In other news, this summer's wildfires in British Columbia have walloped the province's tourism industry, especially wineries. Tour operators in the Okanagan say tourists are avoiding the area in droves, and the summer is where 80% of their revenue comes. Winery owners say it's too early to know the impact of the smoke on this year's vintage. Over 120 fires are burning across BC at the moment. Just under 40% of them are considered out of control. They blanketed huge swaths of the province in smoke and forced the evacuation of over 20,000 people. Meanwhile, Canada's super scooper water bombers called Canadairs are receiving huge demand. Their Calgary-based manufacturer says they're considering building a second production line to meet orders coming in from around the world. Moving to technology news now, social media site Reddit is joining the S&P 500 today. Shares of the company, which is already trading on the New York Stock Exchange, were down 7% yesterday, though that came after a 15% jump on Friday. Inclusion in the S&P 500 is a major milestone for the company, which has over 130 million active users and is the eighth most visited site on the internet. At the moment, Reddit has a $34 billion market cap, and in its most recent quarter, it said its revenue grew by over 60%. And finally, construction workers in Belgium have unearthed a stash of gold worth nearly 15 million Canadian dollars as they were converting an old brewery into a homeless shelter. The gold, traced back to the Victorian era, was found inside an old cellar wall. The workers contacted the police after they made the find, and under Belgian law, they may be entitled to keeping at least part of it, unless the descendants of the family who once owned the brewery come forward to claim it. The charity that owns the would-be homeless shelter say the proceeds could also go a long way in supporting their work as well. For CBC Radio, I'm Chris Edwards.
0: 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Overnight, though, 60% chance of showers and the risk of a thunderstorm and a low of 17. Time now is 5:40. Strike one, strike two, strike three, and you're out of here. That's a call that Ottawa's Tyler Reddick is very familiar with. He just wrapped up a week on the baseball diamond after earning a coveted spot on the crew at one of the biggest tournaments for junior league players. Tyler is the umpire-in-chief at East Nepean Baseball, and he was an umpire at the Junior League World Series in Taylor, Michigan over the weekend. We reached him in Michigan yesterday, and I started by asking him what the whole experience was like.
7: I'm overwhelmed by emotion. I had so much fun, I'm a bit excited to get home. It's been a busy month out on the road, but what a week it's been.
0: A lot of fun, but as an umpire, you can't really show that on the field, can you?
7: No emotions on the diamond. You kind of just got to go out there, do a job, but after you can kind of soak it all in.
0: And were you able to work with other umpires you knew, or have you worked with this group before, or that was also part of the experience?
7: Well, it's actually funny. Almost all of them I had never met before, but there was one umpire from Quebec who we came up together. We worked a regional the week before the World Series. We drove up together. And so that was fun getting to work with someone I knew.
0: And I wasn't able to follow all the games there, but I saw the team that won from Southern California there. Were you umpiring the finals?
7: So I actually got home plate on the international final, which was the last game between two international teams. That was Chinese Taipei and Aruba.
0: And what's it like with that pressure?
7: Honestly, I got to say, I had a plate earlier in the week. I was very nervous. I was very stressed. So coming into that game, I knew what to expect. And honestly, I felt almost more calm than I've ever been, just because I had a game plan coming in. And I knew what I needed to do, and I felt really good.
0: And again, not being familiar with that World Series myself, is there a video review? Is that another element you have to deal with at that level?
7: There are challenges, yes. So each team gets two unsuccessful challenges, and they can challenge basically any call that they want that's not a ball or a strike.
0: Can I ask how you did?
7: I went 2 for 2. I had a fair ball call that stood, and I had an out call at first base that got confirmed, which means they had total video evidence to support the call.
0: Good for you, because that is a tough job. And now, especially with the introduction of these reviews and these challenges for you there, how do you feel about those systems?
7: Honestly, I didn't mind it. I thought it would be very intimidating by it coming in. But once I actually got to the replay and got thinking about it, I was like, look, I had to make a really tough call, and you know what? If video overturns me, we want to get the call right at the end of the day. So it actually took a bit of pressure off in a way, which was pretty cool.
0: This World Series is a big deal for those who don't know just how big the Junior League World Series is. I mean, the level of play is very impressive for these kids. Tell us more about this tournament.
7: Yeah, I mean, it's an unbelievable experience for these kids. You know, they work all their lives to get here. And I mean, I'll just give you an example of a team in Ottawa, right? If a team in Ottawa wanted to come to this World Series, well, they would first have to win a tournament versus every other team in Ottawa. And if they win that, then they have to win a tournament versus every other team in Ontario. And if they can somehow win that, they have to win a tournament against every other team in Canada just to represent. So it's an unbelievably difficult tournament to make, but for these kids and these coaches and these parents and the umpires, it's an unbelievable week of our lives.
0: Right, because it is a group of a team, a local club. It's not like the Canadian national team or anything like that.
7: No, this is only an all-star team within one local little league, which is what makes it special.
0: And so how did you end up becoming an umpire for this?
7: Well, I started when I was 13 years old. I thought it would be a fun hobby, a way to make a couple extra cash. But over time, I really ended up falling in love with it. It became my passion. The umpires around me became my family. And especially when I started doing district tournaments, which is kind of that first level I just talked about, I just kind of took it and ran with it. And I wanted to be the best umpire I could be. And that led me here.
0: And how do you train to be a better umpire?
7: Well, I think the first thing you have to do is surround yourself with really good people who know what they're doing and who can answer all your questions to get better. But besides that, it takes a lot of studying, a lot of preparation, and most importantly, asking a lot of questions, because there's all sorts of funky rules out there. And so if you really want to know everything, you got to kind of ask questions about situations that can happen or not. And then obviously being an open listener, because if you want to be a good umpire, one of the biggest things is breaking habits that you've done for 10, 20, 30 years. So always be willing to change and always be willing to do the new best thing, I think, is what will get you there.
0: Before I let you go, Tyler, and we're grateful for your time this morning. I know you're an umpire. You got to stay impartial. But being on a field, I know it's sad when a team loses, but also seeing a team win. And in this case, kids. I mean, we're still talking about kids. I mean, what is that like for you when you see those emotions on the diamond?
7: Oh, it's cool, man. It's so special, especially as someone who played. I was on that side of the diamond, dreaming of getting to the World Series. So seeing that emotion, it's pretty special. You know, just knowing what these kids have to work through and even how they had to play this week to get here, it was pretty cool to see from my perspective.
0: Tyler Reddick was an umpire at the Junior League World Series in Michigan, which just wrapped up over the weekend.

0: It's 5:47. You're listening to Ottawa Morning on CBC Radio 1 91.5 in Ottawa Gatineau. Two fare evaders have captured the attention of Portland, Oregon's transit system. Security camera footage shows the culprit sneaking onto a TriMet bus and then quickly being shooed off after not paying their fare. And that video is going viral because the would-be passengers are goats. Juvenile goats, to be exact. Their names are Billy the Kid and Billy the Goat, and they had escaped their nearby enclosure. Larray Anderson is the owner of the goats and also a local rapper who goes by the name Copper Loke. Yesterday, he spoke to As It Happens guest host Catherine Cullen.
1: Larray, where are Billy the Kid and Billy the Goat now?
2: Sitting right over here eating.
1: Are you sure?
2: Yeah. I'm watching them.
1: Very closely, I imagine, at this point. Can you take us back to the moments when you realized the goats were gone? How did you find out?
2: Well, I actually got a call from my sister, and she was like, hey, your goats are out. And I'm like, oh. So I jump up and I go look in the backyard, and they weren't out. They were in the backyard. So I was like, so I blew it off. And then I'm sitting there watching TV, and I look, and I see my goats getting on the bus around the corner. And I'm like, whoa, when did they do this? And I realized that someone had brought my goats back before I even woke up. Yeah, so they were out. It was like early in the morning when they took off.
1: Okay, so you're going to have to walk us through this like fantastic goat voyage here. What what happened to the two Billies? How did they get out?
2: So we have a little hinge gate in the backyard, and the kids use it to go in and out, and somebody left it open.
1: The kids, in this case, you mean your children, not the goats, right?
2: Yeah, my children's not. Yeah.
1: Okay, so somebody left the gate open, and then where did the goats go?
2: They proceeded to, I guess, walk down the street and around the corner and to the bus stop.
1: And it's not a short walk from what I understand either, though, right?
2: No,
1: like they were on a bit of a hike.
2: And it's a busy street as well. So I'm like, and what's even really weirder is the people around when they were boarding the bus didn't see them until they got on the bus. Like, because there was passengers walking on the bus and the goats were right there, like waiting to board as well.
1: So there's this footage from both inside the bus and outside the bus of what the goats got up to. And you can see that they kind of get on for a moment and then the doors open again and they are shooed off.
2: Right.
1: What do you think the goats were thinking? Why do you think they got on the bus?
2: I do not know. That's like, where were they going? What are you doing?
1: Are you surprised that they're capable of getting out on their own and boarding public transit?
2: Absolutely. Now I realize how intelligent they are.
1: Tell us a little bit about how the people on the bus and the driver reacted to the two goats boarding.
2: Well, there was a lady sitting on the right side facing away from the goats, and but they walked by the side of her, and she's on her phone. She never even looked and noticed that the goats walked on and then walked off. I noticed that in the video footage.
1: It's a good reminder to all of us to get off our phones. Who knows what you're missing?
2: Exactly. Exactly.
1: Now, the guy driving the bus, Abdullah Lahousnia, spoke with a local news outlet afterwards, KGW News. Let's listen to a bit of what he had to say.
3: It was really big surprise to see two goats coming to my bus. People took it as funny, as, you know, something strange, I would say. And that will, of course, keep Portland weird.
1: Keep Portland weird, right? That's the slogan. I wonder how weird you think this is on the list of weird things that have happened
2: weird.
1: In Portland.
2: It's weird. Like, a year ago, if I was just somebody and seen this, I would have been like, whoa, what are goats doing in Portland, like this close to the city, you know?
1: So you, like you said at the beginning, you woke up and they were back in your backyard. What do you know about what happened once they were shooed off the bus between there and getting back to your place?
2: Well, from there, they walked back through the parking lot and back through, and one of my neighbors seen them, pulled over. And then there's footage of that, too, in her car. She had footage of her taking the goats back and then telling me, you can thank me later.
1: I was going to say they didn't make it on the bus, but they managed to bum a ride. Is that what you're telling me?
2: Yeah. They got a ride still.
1: Why do you own goats in the first place?
2: Okay, so I moved into a very large property, and it had sticker bushes outgrown, just overgrown. And my buddy, he owns a farm, and he was like, hey, if you get some goats back here, they'll knock this down. And I was like, we were just joking around. And I was like, all right, well, let's do it. And we ended up getting the goats, and, yeah, they cleared it out. They cleared this out. I think that's why they started trying to escape, because right over my fence is food, sticker bushes, everything they like. So I started fixing the site, because they've been going into my neighbor's yard and stuff like that, you know. And so this is the first time they went out through the front. That's how they were able to get out to the busy street and out towards the bus.
1: Yeah, you said in another interview, I think, that they are escape artists. So what are you doing to stop them?
2: They're opportunists.
1: Yeah. So what are you doing to make sure there are no more opportunities? How are you going to keep them in the yard?
2: So we've already started a GoFundMe, and I've already got fencing, and I've already started putting up new fencing around everything. Every spot that I know is like a weak part in the fence. We got a chain on the gate so the kids can't go in and out no more. They got to use the actual front door or the side door.
1: Well, and maybe now you need to, like, keep the people away. These goats are basically celebrities, no?
2: Yeah. And then they showed, like, the path that the goats took, which was, like, everyone is like, oh, that's where he lives. So now I'm getting people coming by, oh, my God, wait, honking. Oh, want to see the goats.
1: Just before we let you go, I know you are also a rapper. I hear you're working on a song about the goats. How's it going?
2: Yes. I'm making a song about it's going good. It's going good. I just got off a show in Seattle, so I'm just getting back here and stuff. And, I'm working on it. It's going good.
0: Portland's Leray Anderson is a goat owner and a rapper. He was speaking to As It Happens guest host Catherine Cullen. It's been 10 years since the iconic Canadian band The Tragically Hip played their final concert in Ottawa. The farewell tour was a final opportunity for fans to see frontman Gord Downie play with the group. He passed away just over a year later from brain cancer. To mark the anniversary of their final show here in town, this is The Tragically Hip with Poets.

0: Tragically Hip with Poets. Today marks 10 years since the band played their final concert in Ottawa. It's 13 degrees, partly cloudy. The high today, 25, under a mix of sun and cloud with a humidex of 29. David Giroux back with us now with headlines. David?
1: A petition calling for extra safety measures at Knoxdale Public School in Nepean now has over 100 signatures after a vehicle collided with the schoolyard fence on August 6th. That petition is asking for the installation of safety bollards and temporary changes to where children play in the schoolyard. Local politicians from across Ontario will get the chance to press for commitments from the province today at the annual Association of Municipalities of Ontario conference here in Ottawa. This afternoon, representatives of towns, cities, and rural communities will get some face time with ministers at an open forum. I'll have a full local newscast in half an hour. Stick around. World Report is up next.
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4: This is World Report. Good morning, I'm Mike Wise. Trade negotiators are running out of time to make an agreement. Without one, starting tomorrow, Washington will charge steep new tariffs on a long list of Canadian goods. And it's not just Canadian producers bracing for impact. Some American business owners fear they may not survive if talks fall through. Rhianna Schmunk reports.
5: At this point, Julia Holman's Canadian suppliers are friends. She drove to Quebec from Massachusetts last summer to visit the brothers who make one of her best-selling cheeses. She's loyal and wants to keep their products on her shelves at her specialty food store, Fromaggio Kitchen.
6: At the end of the day, we want to help support them and to get more money into their hands.
5: Holman is waiting to hear whether the Trump administration imposes new 50% levies against hundreds of Canadian goods tomorrow. As the American importer, she's the one who gets the bill. She's managed so far by cutting profits, raising prices, or both, but she says a rate of 50% would eventually be too much to handle.
6: There will come a point in time when we do have to make some hard choices. And I think that's the challenge, is we don't want to sacrifice the friendships that we've made. But we also have a threshold of what we can handle as a business and what our customers are willing to pay.
5: Sarah Paxton is in the same boat with her store in Virginia, La Diff. The company sources contemporary furniture from Quebec and Ontario. Paxton can manage the new tariffs for a while, but not forever.
7: We're going to absorb something if we have to. We just can't absorb the whole thing.
5: The new levies would affect a long list of Canadian goods with an estimated value of more than $20 billion. Plus, Holman says, they affect the intangible relationships between importer and exporter. Rhianna Schmunk, CBC News, Washington.
4: Newfoundland and Labrador's provincial government is hailing a hydro deal inked with Quebec as a major windfall. Not only will Newfoundlanders benefit from upgrades to the electrical grid, it'll also mean more cash flow and opportunities to develop local industries. But not everyone is celebrating. As Cameron Kilfoy tells us, critics are asking why the province went back on promises to put the project to a referendum.
8: Minute one of the election that night, he promised a referendum to Newfoundlanders and Labradorians. And the purpose of that was to let Newfoundlanders and Labradorians know that they would have a say in any deal going forward.
9: That's John Hogan, Newfoundland and Labrador's Liberal leader, speaking about Premier Tony Wakeham's decision to no longer hold a referendum on a new Churchill Falls deal.
8: And now here he is, after saying he didn't believe in deadlines, and now he does believe in deadlines, and he believed in referendums, and now he doesn't believe in referendums. It makes it difficult to trust what he says in the future.
9: He says he's pleased to see the long-awaited deal on Churchill Falls, but feels it was rushed due to a looming election in Quebec.
8: We certainly hope we didn't give anything away. We'll look forward to reading the details and look to see that we didn't give anything away, just because Newfoundland and Labrador and Quebec is up against the tight timeline in Quebec.
9: The new 50-year power deal will see upgrades to the existing Churchill Falls plant, increasing its capacity, the two provinces developing Gull Island and building of a new transmission line. The Innu Nation is also ensuring their voices will be heard. Jody Ashini, Grand Chief, says her focus is seeing Indigenous rights at the forefront of any deal.
10: We can work together with the province and the federal government in Quebec to ensure that this is a deal that's going to be prosperous for the Innu and for future generations.
9: Both Newfoundland and Labrador and Quebec's government hope to finalize a deal by the end of the year. Cameron Kilfoy, CBC News, St. John's.
4: There has been another deadly school shooting in the Philippines. This local counselor in the southern city of Zamboanga describes what happened.
11: We saw one student dead on the fourth floor and then another on the fifth floor. Upon confirmation and verification from the Philippine National Police, the first victim was found on the fourth floor. The shooter then went up to the fifth floor, where he took his own life.
4: Officials say one student was shot and killed after another student opened fire inside a high school campus. Police say the shooter live-streamed the attack before taking his own life. The alleged shooter has been identified as a grade 9 student at the school. At least two other people were injured. This is the second school shooting in the Philippines this summer. An overnight strike in Ukraine's Kharkiv region has left at least 10 people dead. Ukrainian President Volodymyr Zelensky says Russia attacked a busy intersection surrounded by businesses and homes. In his post online, Zelensky vows to respond to Russia's attack and calls on Ukraine's partners to do the same. Meanwhile, Ukrainian forces staged one of their largest drone strikes since Moscow's full-scale invasion. Today, Russia's embassy in London warned there would be consequences after a report that British drones were being used by Ukraine for long-range attacks against Russia. CBC News has learned that a lead instructor at a children's hockey camp this summer previously pleaded guilty to assaulting children. The Ontario police officer worked with kids for much of the summer despite his conviction. And as the CBC's Christian Davino reports, Ontario law does not require summer camps to conduct mandatory background checks on staff.
12: Bradley Gibbs is a Durham Regional Police officer. He also worked at Kale Hockey Camp in Lindsay, Ontario, despite pleading guilty earlier this year to assaulting two kids known to him. The charges span about a decade and are unrelated to his work at the camp or as an officer. But one victim, who is now an adult, called for the camp to remove Gibbs. We've altered their voice due to a court-ordered publication ban.
13: If I sent my kid to one of those camps, I would be really concerned.
12: The camp said Gibbs would be stepping down in an email to parents after CBC News reached out. The camp wouldn't comment further as the case is before the courts. But Puneet Tiwari, a Toronto employment lawyer, warns it still highlights a major issue for the province.
14: There's really nothing that can be done other than parents demanding a refund or pulling their kids.
12: In Ontario, vulnerable sectors checks, which include criminal background checks, aren't mandatory for all camp workers, though many organizations require them voluntarily.
14: This is a big gap in the legislation.
12: The Ontario Camps Association mandates its 400 camps to do those checks, but one of the OCA's board directors, Rankin Middlebrook, says its standards stop there.
15: We don't have anything that says if you have a criminal, employ a staff member with a criminal record, you must do X, Y, and Z.
12: The association is voluntary to join, and KL Hockey is not a member. While the Ministry of Education does license camps for kids 4 and under, it says anything else is out of its jurisdiction. Ontario's Solicitor General also did not respond to questions about potential legislation. Meanwhile, Gibbs remains in an administrative role with Durham Police. He is scheduled to be sentenced for the assaults next month. Christian Davino, CBC News, Lindsay, Ontario.
4: A federal court in California will hear opening arguments today in a major case against social media giant Meta. Attorneys general from California, Colorado, Kentucky, and New Jersey are suing. They allege the company purposely designed its apps to be addictive for children and illegally harvest their data. Over two dozen other states are also preparing similar lawsuits. Meta says it is proud of its protections for underage users and looks forward to making that case in court. Meta could face damages totaling more than $1 trillion. And tonight, nearly 20,000 spectators will pack into Toronto's Scotiabank Arena. They'll be there to watch basketball star Caitlin Clark and the Indiana Fever. The team will take on Canada's only WNBA team, the Toronto Tempo. And as Jennifer Yoon reports, the excitement underscores a pivotal moment for women's basketball.
16: It's going to be a full house.
17: Some Torontonians might be cheering against their WNBA team tonight at a home game, but Tempo coach Sandy Brondello's still excited. For the first time on Canadian soil, basketball superstar Caitlin Clark will be taking to the court.
18: Caitlin's going to get a lot of cheers. I love it, even as a Tempo coach here.
17: Clark, who plays for the Indiana Fever, has been pivotal in making women's basketball more popular. Her games draw huge viewership and drive massive massive ticket sales. With more eyes on the court tonight, the pressure is on for the Tempo, says Brondello.
18: We're in front of our home fans, but now we've got all eyes on us being a national televised game.
17: But it could be a tough match for the Toronto Tempo. The team has just finished a 10-match loss streak. The last time the Tempo took on the Fever in June, Indiana beat Toronto 113-91.
19: We'll try to slow her down as much as we can.
17: Toronto Tempo guard Marina Mabry, bracing for a hard fight against Clark and her teammates, even as she speaks glowingly of her opponent.
19: She's a great scorer, a great passer, great playmaker.
17: As WNBA stars like Clark and the franchise reach record popularity, they're also getting pulled into intense, broader conversations, including on gender and identity. Tempo coach Brondello hoping fans can stay focused on the game.
18: Got the best players in the world here, and that's what the focus should be on.
17: The game tips off at 7 p.m. Eastern. Jennifer Yoon, CBC News, Toronto.
4: And that is the latest national and international news from World Report. The top story on our website this morning, a column by Evan Dyer looking at U.S. Ambassador Pete Hoekstra and his many recent missteps. You can find that at cbcnews.ca. I'm Mike Wise. This is CBC News.
0: Good morning, I'm Giacomo Panico. You're listening to Ottawa Morning. It's Tuesday, August 18th. The new season of the hit series Ted Lasso is here, and this time Ted is coaching a women's soccer team. That's putting new focus on why there are still so few women in top coaching jobs around the world and in Canada. Then you might get queasy at the thought of being stuck in a room with just one bee. How about 1,000 bees?
20: The hum of the bees is so relaxing and therapeutic. I just felt very, very relaxed and soothed when I left. It was excellent.
0: We learn why some people are cozying up to the insects as part of relaxation therapy. Plus, Doug Ford is making his push for why the province needs more data centers.
21: We want to have sovereign data. We don't want to rely on President Trump getting his paws all over it. We want to focus on our data.
0: We'll chat with the Toronto Star's Rob Benzie about why Ontario municipalities are still hesitant to bring data centers into their own backyards. It's only 14 degrees in Ottawa, partly cloudy, wind from the west at 4. The high today, 25 degrees. That's under a mix of sun and cloud, humidex of 29. Overnight, partly cloudy, but a 60% chance of showers overnight with the risk of a thunderstorm and dropping down to 17. Tomorrow, mainly cloudy, 60% chance of showers. Also, the risk of a thunderstorm and a high of 24 tomorrow with a humidex of 29. David Giroux is with us now with headlines.
1: The Byward Market District Authority has parted ways with its executive director. Victoria Williston was only in the role for 7 months. Nathan Fung will have some reaction from businesses in the area at the bottom of the clock. And the Ottawa Red Blacks losing streak has now broken modern day history. The team is still without a win as they head into the second half of their season. And as a result, it's on the hunt for a new president. Emma Weller will have an update for us in my full newscast at 6:30.
0: Thank you very much, David. And Doug Hempstead is with us now for our first check on the roads.
22: Mm-hmm. Well, it's early, so you haven't got congestion really problems yet. It's not enough folks out there. The chance of collisions is low, so there's not many of those. There's also no new construction, and the weather isn't terribly challenging. So I'm not seeing any issues really in terms of traffic volume. The only place where there's sort of significant volume at the moment is the westbound 174 heading into and through Cumberland. It's not even gotten busy over in Masson yet in the construction zone, which usually happens around this time as well. But that's the only thing I'm seeing is the 174 in Cumberland. I'm not seeing any issues with the 417 at all. Any of the bridges between Ottawa and Gatineau or the major routes in Gatineau. There were signs of an earlier collision, though. Not really affecting traffic too badly, but just on sort of southbound Nicholas coming down to Laurier. A bit busy both directions on Laurier, perhaps as a result, but also perhaps as a result of construction there. Not too bad right now. It's early. We'll see how it goes. If you see something I should know about this morning, you can either call me about it or you can text me about it. 613-288-6900. I'm back with more Giacomo in 15 minutes.
0: All right. Thank you very much. Mm-hmm. Doug Hempstead. 6:13 is the time. The new season of the soccer comedy Ted Lasso is raising questions about why so few women's sports teams have female coaches. In the second episode, the assistant coach of the fictional UK soccer team, the Lady Greyhounds, confronts the owner about her choice for the top job.
2: Did you ever consider me for head coach? No. Did you consider any woman? No.
0: Well, the real world isn't much better. At the last FIFA Women's World Cup, only 12 out of 32 teams had women head coaches. In the PWHL, just 5 of 12 head coaches are women. Joining us with her thoughts on this is Shireen Ahmed. She is a senior contributor with CBC Sports. Good morning.
3: Good morning.
0: How lopsided is the playing field when it comes to women versus men holding coaching jobs in women's sports?
3: So there's data recently released that actually explained that in the world, 5% of coaches worldwide at a professional level are women, and that's in soccer. So these numbers are actually quite bleak.
0: And do we have a sense in Canada?
3: So Canada is actually a lot better. So in terms of the PWHL, as mentioned, there's starting to become more general managers and head coaches, so people that are visibly in those roles. The Northern Super League, however, is the Canadian Women's Domestic League. And the half of the coaches in that league are women. Mind you, it's only 3 teams at the moment, but still the numbers are faring better than they have before.
0: Is there a sense of why we still see so few women in the top coaching and leadership roles in sports?
3: Well, there's a lot of reasons for that. One of them, you can, you know, definitely point to pathways. What are the opportunities and, you know, the post-playing careers, for example, of athletes who might want to transition into a coaching role and into a front office role? The other thing is something I'm going to say that may seem like we're past that, but sometimes it's actually the labor involved. So very often women are expected to have, even if it's a non-traditional, you know, family setup, still the amount of labor done by women, either it's psychosocial or even physical, is quite numerous, and these jobs are really intense, coaching jobs, what have you. So not always is a woman supported in a way to have that kind of job and still maintain her commitments at home.
0: What other barriers do women face when they try to move into these jobs?
3: So that is very much the thing. Like, are there pathways? Are there support systems for her? Are there mentors that are available out there to do the things naturally? One of the other reasons is very plainly, sometimes these roles are filled by people who already know other people. Like, for example, there's a certain amount of, well, who do you know that's in that role that will do that? So very often people in decision-making power will say, well, what about this person? And there's someone from their own community, per se. And that's people with privilege and access and power. So sometimes it becomes who you know. And in this case, women may not know as many people in those decision-making roles.
0: Obviously, a question of equity, of fairness. Shireen, do we have a sense of what difference it does make to have more women in these coaching and leadership roles?
3: Well, one of the things, obviously, is a shift in the way society looks at these roles and who's eligible

0: why is it important and the difference that it makes is just very singularly the optics, and it also helps with the culture of the sport. Are there opportunities for women in an equitable sense, which is actually really important for the growth of the sport?
1: Is there a sense of, are there places that are doing this better than Canada that we could learn from?
0: Absolutely. That's a really important question. And I mean, Canada is a smaller market than, let's just say, the United States, where the NWSL also does not have a tremendous amount of women coaches. One of the things that, you know, the data tells us is that the impact on the players themselves, the experience, can be a little more facilitated. For example, if a coach brings life experience, the understanding of what's happening physiologically with the player, that's a huge impact on the player. And you really can't beat that. Can't beat things like player experience, understanding of what's happening with young women players. It's actually really important and makes a big difference on and off the playing field.
1: So what actually needs to change to get more women into these jobs?
0: Well, the first thing that's really important are conversations like this. And I mean, Canada, fortunately, is beyond that. Is that we have identified a problem. We have some data on it to say we do need more. One of the places in Canada where this is actually, we're doing quite well, is in youth sport. So varsity women's basketball, there are more coaches in Canada than there are in other sports, for sure. And one of the things is that to look at places like, for example, Scandinavian countries, whose entire approach to sport is remarkably different. So they have a more equitable sense of offering either teaching opportunities or coaching and leadership roles for women, which is something that, as I mentioned, young athletes and society really needs to see.
1: Shireen, thank you very much for this.
0: Thank you for having me.
1: Shireen Ahmed is a senior contributor with CBC Sports.

0: 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You're listening to Ottawa Morning on CBC Radio 1, 91.5 in Ottawa Gatineau. You can always stream us, of course, on the CBC News app. As of tomorrow, new 50% tariffs on a variety of Canadian goods will take effect. That's if a trade deal cannot be reached between Canada and the U.S. Yesterday in St. John's, Newfoundland, at a hydroelectricity announcement, Prime Minister Mark Carney was asked by the CBC's Peter Cowan about his conversations with U.S. President Donald Trump.
1: I'm sure the first thing we'll talk about is this historic investment. And I say that in all seriousness. The scale of what this is in terms of the 14,000 megawatts of clean power, the 23,000 plus jobs in the construction phase alone of the power, but also in opening up the Fosse de Labrador, the Labrador Trough, the enormous resources in critical minerals, iron ore, the extra 16,000 jobs in the construction phase of that, the way this is being conducted is the type of generational investment that gets everyone's attention, even the President of the United States. Maybe I'll translate met chez nous for the president as well, which is a lesson. So, and then we'll have a good discussion about the opportunities together. Thank you.
2: So what does a good deal for Canada look like with the United States office?
1: Frankly, we'll have opportunities over the next 48 hours to discuss in more detail as the negotiations go forward, and I think that's the best forum. The most important thing happening this week in Canada is today's announcement.
0: That was Prime Minister Mark Carney in Newfoundland speaking to reporters as U.S. tariff threats loom. Carney and U.S. President Donald Trump later did speak on the phone. One of the sticking points in the trade deal? American booze. Last week, CBC learned the federal government has asked provinces to drop their bans on American booze, but only if Canada reaches a deal with the U.S. Yesterday, CBC's Ontario Today opened the phone lines to talk about the ban, asking callers if Ontario should ease up on the ban or hold the line.
3: I find with the ban on the American wines and things, yes, I miss my Kentucky bourbon too, but there's been a whole lot of wonderful wines that we didn't see before because there wasn't a-

0: shelf space. So I'm not missing them as much as I thought I would. Mm. And I don't trust that we'll get any sort of a reasonable deal. I think we have to be there because we have to be at the table, but I wouldn't be counting on anything really concrete for quite some time.
1: Yeah, hi. I was involved in the union negotiations for many, many years. And Trump and his bootlicking team are the worst nightmare to have on the other side. The truth is, nobody knows what to do with him. He's a bully. He is temperamental. He is dishonest. So all we can do is a best guess. There are different negotiation tactics, interest-based, comprehensive. But in his case, nothing works. So if we give in, the bully will want more and more and more, and we just cannot do that. It will cost us, that's for sure, but we have to look at what will cost us the least.
2: As a young person, I'm coming out of being a teenager, going into my 20s, and I sort of think about how parents handle kids. Maybe it sounds a little silly, but I look at the way the government is handling the Trump situation, and it feels a lot like managing a child. And I think we're being very, very nice about our approach. We're saying, okay, we're going to talk to you. We're going to feel these questions and these like threats, and we're going to respond to them rationally, when it might be time to just straighten our backs and say, yeah, no, I'm not engaging with this silliness.
3: Put the booze on the shelf. It's up to Canadians not to buy it. So please, Donald Trump, with stock in the shelves, great. Just don't buy it.
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14 degrees, partly cloudy. The high today, 25 degrees, a humidex of 29. That's under a mix of sun and cloud, but overnight, 60% chance of showers. Risk of a thunderstorm as well in the low of 17. Tomorrow, mainly cloudy. Again, a 60% chance of showers and the risk of a thunderstorm on Wednesday. High of 24 and humidex of 29.

0: 6:25 is the time you're listening to Ottawa Morning. What if someone told you the key to relaxing is to lie on a wooden bed above 1,000 honeybees? Would you try it? It's called bee bed therapy, and it's gaining popularity around the world. So why is it creating such a buzz? Curiosity led CBC's Amy Dodge to meet Diana Graham. She runs Bees in Bloom Wellness in Lakeshore, Ontario.
1: There's 8 hives, and they're underneath the beds. There's 2 screens to protect you, so no bees will get at you.
2: I thought I'd be a bit anxious, but it's kind of a nice sound. You like it?
3: I do.
1: Very relaxing.
2: Yes. Take me back to how this all came to be.
1: I got my grandparents' farm here. I have 69 acres, so I wanted to do bees. So the first thing I bought was an extractor from a girl in Chatham, and she started talking about bee bed therapy.
2: You want to lay with me?
1: Sure.
2: Okay. I've never had such an intimate relationship with a bee as I am right now, because they're right under you. You can hear them in your ear, just humming.
1: And they're all female. The only male is the drone.
2: I feel like I should name them.
1: It's perfectly safe. I have a jacket with a veil that covers you. So when you're walking down here, you're protected from the bees. And then when you're in here, you're fully protected because there's 2 screens dividing you from the bees and the beehive.
2: So what's been the response so far from people who have been in here?
4: Very relaxing. My full name's Christine Brady. I live in Petrolia. I just went there to kind of zone out and relax. You go for the vibration and the smell. You're not there to like take pictures and be on your phone. The idea, I think, is to kind of like relax and let the vibrations kind of surround you and just let what happens happen. The only place I could find before she opened up was in Italy.
5: Okay, my name is Annette Barassa in Barrie, Ontario. It was just a few weeks ago. I mean, bee bed therapy, like the concept of lying on a bed above a bunch of bees, right? Until you try it, you really don't know what to expect.
2: You took this farm over from your grandparents. If they were here today, what do you think they would think of this?
1: My grandfather would probably laugh. It's of his age, yeah. We're in an age where people are starting to look holistic instead of the medical. There's no electricity to it. It's all the bees.
0: That story courtesy of CBC's Amy Dodge. She also spoke with bee bed therapy operators from around the world. You can find the full story online. Just search the internet for Bee Bed Therapy CBC. Doug Hempstead's back with us now for a check on the roads.
6: Well, it's been pretty quiet so far. It's early yet, but the eastbound 417 suddenly showing some signs of slowing down in 2 places. It went from perfect to worrisome. It's busy eastbound from the 416 to nearly Pinecrest, and then a second time from Carling to nearly Parkdale. So that's the eastbound 417 headed downtown. The westbound 417 headed downtown is not a problem. Same thing with the westbound 174. No problems at all coming in from and through Orleans, though it is busy heading into and through Cumberland. It's backed up there. Across the river, also showing some brief busy spots there in the construction zone on the westbound 50 in Masson, but transitioning from Gatineau into Hull or over to Ottawa, no problems there on the westbound 50 or the southbound 5 or any of the bridges between Ottawa and Gatineau. If you see something I should know about this morning, you can either call me about it or you can text me about it, 613-288-6900. Giacomo, I'm back with more right after David's newscast.
0: All right, thank you very much, Doug. 14 degrees, partly cloudy. We're headed towards that high of 25 today with a mix of sun and cloud. Overnight, though, a 60% chance of showers and the risk of a thunderstorm with a low of 17. Tomorrow, mainly cloudy, 60% chance of showers, risk of a thunderstorm, high 24, and humidex tomorrow of 29. The time now is 6:30.
7: This is CBC News. Good morning. It's partly cloudy and 14 degrees. I'm David Giroux, and here's the latest from the CBC Ottawa newsroom. Parents and a local counselor are calling for extra safety measures at Knoxdale Public School in Nepean after a vehicle collided with the schoolyard fence on August 6th. That petition now has over 100 signatures from people asking for the installation of safety bollards and temporary changes to where children play on the schoolyard. Sean Devine is the city councilor for Ward 9. He says the location highlights a safety concern that deserves attention.
3: If there had been students there at that time, that would have been a tragedy. I don't know how it wouldn't have been something quite horrific and unthinkable.
7: Devine says he's looking into a number of options at the municipal level and has reached out to the province and school board. The Ottawa-Carleton District School Board previously told CBC that repairs needed at the property will be completed before the start of the school year. Ontario's summer camp system is facing questions over a significant gap in child safety. While many organizations voluntarily conduct thorough criminal background checks on staff working with kids, there is currently no provincial law requiring them across the board. Legal experts warn this creates a patchwork of safety standards, leaving parents in the dark about who's looking after their children. Employment lawyer Puneet Tiwari says the burden of ensuring safety should not fall on families.
8: There's really nothing that can be done other than parents demanding a refund or pulling their kids and speaking with their wallets. And that, unfortunately, is the reality. If they're not required to, some might not do the check. And that's why this is a big gap in the legislation.
7: Ontario's Ministry of Education does require checks and licenses for camps geared towards children under four, but camps for older children fall out of its oversight. CBC News asked the ministry why those checks aren't mandatory for all camps, but it did not respond. The Byward Market District Authority has parted ways with its executive director. The municipal corporation is responsible for stewarding the market area. Victoria Williston was only in the role for 7 months. As Nathan Fung reports, for vendors in the market, the news comes as they say their frustration with the organization is growing.
9: In a statement, the Byward Market District Authority says it has decided to move in a different direction, which will require different leadership, bringing Victoria Williston's time as the organization's executive director to an end. She was appointed in January and had previously been the organization's communications and marketing manager. Jill Anguaya owns Tickled Pink in the Byward Market. She says the news is a sudden development.
10: It came out of seemingly out of nowhere. It was a bit of a shock because it's only been since the beginning of this year that she was in that role.
9: Anguaya and other vendors say Williston's dismissal comes as their frustrations with the BMDA have been climbing. Maxine Hill runs Canada in a Basket. She says the authority has been making decisions like closing nearby streets for events without consulting businesses.
11: We hear about it after the decision has been made. We are not consulted as to the how and certainly not the what. So it's a problem, and it's been worse and worse.
9: Both Anguaya and Hill point to how there are no vendors on the authority's board, something they say they want to see changed. On social media, Williston says she's proud of the work she's done and thanked businesses and the city for making the district what it is. Nathan Fung, CBC News, Ottawa.
7: Local politicians from across Ontario will get the chance to press for commitments from the province. The annual Association of Municipalities of Ontario conference continues today in Ottawa. And this afternoon, representatives of towns, cities, and rural communities will get some face time with ministers at an open forum. Outgoing President Robin Jones says a major priority is securing more predictable funding.
12: We need a more holistic strategic plan to prioritize how those tax dollars get spent. And I think that they're getting closer.
7: The conference ends tomorrow. Today we'll see the Health Minister and the Ministry of Municipal Affairs and Housing address the assembled leaders. The Elementary Teachers Federation of Ontario is holding its annual meeting in Toronto this week to provide an update to educators on bargaining with the province. With their collective agreements set to expire at the end of August, the union is laying out what it wants to see from the Ontario government. ETFO says it's going to push for smaller classes and proper investments. David Mastin is the president of the union.
13: We've got a system in crisis right now. It's not normally our job through the bargaining process to try to fix government neglect and government underfunding, but in this case we find ourselves having to do that. We are going to fight on behalf of our members, we're going to fight on behalf of students, we're going to fight on behalf of communities to make sure our schools provide the services that they need in order to function appropriately.
7: ETFO represents 84,000 members, and Mastin says a key part of this year's meeting will be ensuring that the union is aligned on their position and the possibility of a strike vote ahead of negotiations. But a strike vote doesn't mean a strike will happen. Instead, Mastin says if members engage in a strike vote process, it puts pressure on the province to take its concerns seriously.
14: The Ottawa Red Blacks' losing streak has now broken modern-day history. The team is still without a win as they head into the second half of their season. And as a result, it's now on the hunt for a new president. Emma Weller checked in with the team yesterday at practice.
15: It was business as usual for the Ottawa Red Blacks back on home turf, running plays, sneaking in some dance moves in between reps, refusing to let their current standings get them down. Ryan Dinwiddie is the head coach.
16: And we always try to say we got to bring our four E's, you know, energy, effort, enthusiasm, and execution, right? You know, sometimes there's the dog days, guys are tired, but, you know, I told them after the game, one thing we can't question is our fight, right?
15: And a fight it has been this season. They fell to the Winnipeg Blue Bombers Friday, marking their 15th consecutive loss, including the final six of last season. It's the longest streak in the modern era Canadian Football League. Jake Mayer is a quarterback.
17: I mean, in the moment when you go through those losses, it hurts. Guys had good positive energy today, though. We don't have any quitters on this team.
15: A lot of grit and heart, yes, but Dinwiddie says they're struggling with parts of their defensive game and having trouble finishing in the red zone, but they're working on it. Shortly after yesterday's practice, Ottawa Sports and Entertainment Group announced team president Adrian Sierra will be stepping back. In a statement, OSEG's CEO says fans have been patient and they deserve better. Up next, the team hits the road to take on Montreal Thursday. Emma Weller, CBC News, Ottawa.
14: And that's your CBC News. Now here's Doug with a look at traffic.
6: You used to have season tickets. Do you still have
0: these? Full disclosure, I still do.
6: Yeah.
0: Yes.
6: How's it been?
0: Well, I haven't been to as many. We were a group of eight, and we diminished the number this year.
6: Yeah.
0: It's just full disclosure. We're not so happy with things, so we cut the number in half. So we share. We share.
6: Yeah. But like with the...
0: No,
6: like,
0: it's not been good football.
6: No.
0: And less fans, less atmosphere. That's my take on it.
6: Because I've been to, I think, about, I don't know, five or six games, but not for about 3 years. Mm-hmm. And when I was there, it was great.
0: Yeah. And it, please don't get me wrong. It's compared to those years. Yeah, it's different. I still enjoy going. I still enjoy Canadian football. Mm-hmm. I still enjoy being with my friends, cheering on the team.
6: Yeah.
0: You know, it's still very much something I enjoy, but it's not like it was before.
6: No. Yeah.
0: It helps when your team is winning.
6: Should we be worried?
0: Should we? Well, we'll find out. We may hear more from OSEG today, so yeah. We'll ask some questions and see where they go from here. I think that's where fans want to know.
6: Yeah. Yeah, no, it's it worries me a bit, but I don't really have anything to base that on, because mm-hmm. I've never really been paid a whole lot of close attention. My brother, though, I have a brother in BC who's a huge CFL
0: There's
6: fan. He's a Lions fan.
0: Games.
6: He's in BC, but he
0: oh
6: loves
0: yeah,
6: CFL.
0: You watch some highlights now. The level of play, the excitement, the offense, the scoring. I find it very, very exciting. Much more entertaining than some NFL games. Personally speaking, here in Ottawa, fortunately, fans have missed out on a lot of that.
6: Yeah, my family growing up was always CFL, CFL, mm-hmm. CFL. Yeah. It was growing up in Pembroke, it was the Ottawa Rough Riders, and we had Rough Riders calendars everywhere. My brothers wore, you know, Conridge Hallway, mm-hmm. you know, shirts and all that. You know, that was the era, right? Eastbound 417 busy from Holly Acres into about Bayshore. Second time going through Carling into Island Park Drive. The westbound 417 seems fine. The westbound 174 busy around Jeanne d'Arc there in the middle of Orleans. Also busy a little bit heading into and through Cumberland. Across the river over in Masson, the westbound 50 is slower for longer because of the construction there. It's not necessarily any busier than usual. It's just because of so much construction. It's a bit clunky heading through the Masson area. In Gatineau, though, the westbound 50 is fine going into Hull. The bridges between Hull and Ottawa, no problems at all. I'm back with more, Jock, in about 20 minutes.
0: All right, thank you very much, Doug. We're still at 14 degrees, partly cloudy. The high today, 25, humid index of 29, under a mix of sun and cloud. Neil Herlin is with us now with the Business Report. Good morning, Neil.
18: Good morning, Giacomo.
0: So I know the tariff negotiations still underway between Canada and the U.S. They're trying to get a deal by midnight. But what happens if they fail?
18: Well, Prime Minister Mark Carney says the Canadian government has plans for any scenario. That includes those harsh 50% tariffs that might take effect in 17 hours from now. Late last night, the Prime Minister's office in Ottawa confirmed that Carney spoke with U.S. President Donald Trump by phone yesterday about the ongoing trade talks. But make no mistake, if the U.S. imposes a 50% tariff on Canadian imports, it would cause massive economic disruption on both sides of the border. That's because of the deeply integrated nature of our supply chains, especially in the automotive and manufacturing sectors, because goods frequently cross the border during production. Canadian exporters would face drastically higher costs, leading to decreased sales to the U.S., and that could trigger job losses and an economic recession here in Canada. Conversely, U.S. consumers and businesses would face much higher prices for imported Canadian goods. That would likely boost inflation in the United States because the higher cost of imported goods and raw materials would likely be passed on to consumers. For example, the automotive sector would face massive disruption because of the highly integrated just-in-time supply chains between the two countries. Plants and manufacturing hubs like Ontario would be especially vulnerable, risking significant job losses, potential bankruptcies among part suppliers. And I should mention that no other country is facing the 50% tariff package, so that begs the question, is Donald Trump bluffing? We'll find out tonight.
19: We will, and we'll have more on that too from the political side with Laura Osman after the 8 o'clock edition of World Report here on Ottawa Morning. And Neil, of course, we've been talking over the years about self-driving cars, but now a California company is trying to develop robotic construction machines?
18: Yeah, Giacomo, this is like science fiction. A few years ago, a friend of mine said he got into a self-driving Uber in Los Angeles, and that surprised him. Now imagine walking by a construction site and seeing an excavator digging up dirt without a human operator. Well, it's now happening. A San Francisco company called Bedrock Robotics has just announced it's operating excavators that are fully autonomous on three commercial sites in Texas and Nevada. I was on the Bedrock website this morning. The video is impressive. The company says it's trying to develop large fleets that can execute jobs on a construction site at a pace and scale the industry has never seen. It doesn't matter if there's a shortage of construction workers or heavy machine operators, because this technology would reduce the need for human workers. Bedrock says 20% of construction workers are now over the age of 55. One estimate says 40% of the construction industry will retire in the next 5 years.
19: And Neil, the president and co-founder of OpenAI, is warning the public about the potential dangers of AI. Well, what is he saying?
18: Well, Greg Brockman just published a personal blog post telling companies they need to take action now to make sure their computer systems are secure from AI hacking. His company, OpenAI, makes ChatGPT, and he cites the recent hack by OpenAI of the open source platform Hugging Face. Brockman calls it a watershed moment for cybersecurity, and so he lists a 10-point plan for companies to protect themselves. He says businesses need to fundamentally increase their cybersecurity practices with unprecedented speed. Brockman adds the recent Hugging Face incident showed that we underestimated the real-world cyber capabilities of our AI models, and he recommends companies should actually use AI to run test hacks on their own vulnerabilities.
19: Neil, thank you very much for this.
18: You're welcome, Giacomo.
19: That's Neil Herlin with the Business News.

0: You're listening to Ottawa Morning on CBC Radio 191.5 in Ottawa Gatineau. You can always stream us live on the CBC News app. I'm Giacomo Panico, sitting in for Rebecca Zandbergen with you till 8:37 this morning. The time now is 6:44. Doug Ford is voicing his support for more data centers in Ontario. The Premier says the centers are crucial to protect Canadian data from foreign threats.
1: Ontario has a choice. We can build the economy of the future and ensure Canadians' data remains in Canada, or we can get left behind and risk Canadians' data being sent to the U.S. and into the hands of President Trump. You know, that would be the worst thing we could ever do, let President Trump control our data. That guy would cut us off in about 3 seconds.
0: I was Ford speaking at this week's Association of Municipalities of Ontario conference here in Ottawa. Despite the Premier's push, many municipal leaders still remain wary of allowing data centers into their towns. For more on this and the latest provincial news, we've reached Rob Benzie. He's the Queen's Park Bureau Chief for the Toronto Star. Morning, Rob.
2: Good morning, Giacomo.
0: What kind of reaction did Premier Doug Ford get when he made the pitch for installing more data centers in Ontario?
2: Well, I mean, there is concern, and he heard it from municipal leaders at AMO yesterday in Ottawa. And I think this last Thursday, the Premier unveiled what they call their data center playbook. This is their strategy for dealing with these things. And it came at a time, or it comes at a time, when two municipalities have already had imposed 1-year moratoriums on building new data centers. The Oakville and Mississauga, two suburbs of Toronto, have, although they would hate to be described as that, but that's what they are, have imposed these moratoriums out of concern from residents. Now, there are about 100 of these centers in Ontario already, but they're existing. They've been around for decades. Ford made his announcement at the one in Guelph that actually houses people's driver's license information, their health card information, and the courts, Ontario courts information, just to illustrate the need for having data held in Canada rather than overseas. Now, there's a big push for these AI data centers that are massive, that use huge amounts of water and huge amounts of electricity, and they also generate noise. So this is something that municipalities are concerned about. And what Ford is doing, and I think he got a decent reception, because as soon as you play the Trump card, that's a very good one for him. When you spell it out like that and say, look, if our data is stored in the United States and we're in the middle of a trade dispute, what happens? And he's not wrong. I mean, we're living this right now, Giacomo, with what's going to happen, you know, tonight or tomorrow if Trump imposes these unilateral 50% tariffs.
0: Right. Now, the environmental concerns you cited, the water concerns, hydro use as well. But yet Ford is saying he's pushing the economic benefits as well, not just the security benefits, but economic benefits of having these in Ontario.
2: Yeah, I mean, he's saying that they create jobs. I mean, and they do create some jobs. They're not massive employers like a car factory in the olden days or anything like that. But they are. I mean, they're going to get built somewhere, and I think that's the point is. And you know, the Ontario government is estimating that AI companies will be generating more than $120 billion inside of a decade in this province. So they want to have a piece of that and make sure that these jobs and this technology stays in Canada. But it's controversial, Giacomo. I mean, people are concerned about the use of water. And Ford said, look, any new centers will have to abide by existing environmental standards. The government opened a public consultation last week that's online that people can go and check if they want to have feedback input and give their concerns about these, because there are a lot of concerns. So that's on the Environmental Registry of Ontario and the Ontario Regulatory Registry, so people can find that online. There's a lot of dubiousness about this. Now, Ford made the point last week. He was a little less bullish about it yesterday at AMO, but last week he said, look, everybody wants to use these AI apps on their iPhones. Where do you think that this data is stored? Where do you think this comes from? How do you think these things are powered? He's not wrong in that way.
0: Right. And just the final question about this, Rob, these data centers.
2: Yeah.
0: In Ontario, very often the province does what the province wants to do, right? When it comes to zoning.
2: Yeah.
0: So, yeah. I mean, is there that sense that this is, you know, this is the way it's going to be?
2: Well, that's always the concern. Now, last week he said, I'd rather go to a willing host. But then he said, but it's too easy for municipalities to say no. We've seen, and yeah, the recent history has shown that this government will override local planning if and when it wants to. So that's something that's a concern for sure.
0: And meanwhile, the federal government floating the idea of putting American alcohol back on the shelves, all part of the ongoing trade negotiations. Did Ford respond to that?
2: I mean, he said, look, that any deal that is cut has to be good for the auto sector, has to be good for the steel sector, has to be good for the lumber sector, and others that are in fact affected currently by the existing tariffs and would be affected by the threatened 50% tariffs that Trump has said he would impose. It's not the federal government's call to put booze back on provincial liquor stores. That's the government of Ontario, government of Quebec, government of Manitoba, government of British Columbia. They have the call on that. Now, obviously, they're not going to probably do anything to undermine the national interest, but there is a lot of pressure. We know that this is an irritant to the Americans. And I think here in Ontario, for example, Giacomo, this was done in March 2025. It has not hurt Doug Ford's government politically at all. And in fact, I think Ontarians have bought in. And even if you did get booze back on the shelves tomorrow, the logistics of that are it would take a lot longer because it's in stored in warehouses. So, but once it's back on shelves, bourbon, California wines, so on, I'm not sure how many Ontarians are going to be buying these products because there really is kind of voting with your feet. We've seen this with travel. People aren't going to Florida. They aren't going to Maine. They aren't going to Vermont as much as they did before. This is going to take a long time to get over.
0: All right. There might be some shame, you're saying, if you're at the cash of the LCBO with that American bourbon.
2: Yeah. I mean, maybe. Yeah. There is a real kind of nationalism in the country right now, a rally around the flag. And it's thanks to Mr. Trump's, talk of 51st state and these other things. And also, the Jameson Greer, the U.S. Trade representative, was going on last week saying how American booze is banned in Canada. That's not true, actually. It's just not available in provincial liquor stores. You can still buy American alcohol in the private liquor stores and private wine stores across the country.
0: Mm-hmm. And finally, I want to get your take on this, Rob, because yesterday we had conservative strategist Will Stewart on our show to talk about the fallout from the Ontario Conservative Party spying on former Liberal leader Bonnie Crombie when she was on vacation in Jamaica. Allegations of that. I should clarify. What's your take?
2: They're not allegations. The conservatives have confirmed that they did do that. So okay. they spent $3,000, and amazingly enough, they were stupid enough to put the receipts on their financial disclosures. So those expenses were tracked by journalists, and Ford was forced to answer for it last week, and he said that he didn't approve of this, but I couldn't tell if he was saying he didn't approve of it as in he didn't sign off of it on it, or he didn't approve of it, the actual tactic. Either way, it has been damaging for the Tories. And they did this back in 2023, just after Crombie became the Ontario Liberal leader. They were very worried about her. She was a popular mayor of Mississauga. They were concerned that she might hit them where they live in the sense that she could attract a lot of traditional PC voters. So they were building an attack ad campaign against her, and they wanted pictures of her, I guess, living the high life with her then boyfriend on a beach in Jamaica. It's a misguided kind of thing from the get-go. I can't believe anyone in a meeting wouldn't have said this is a stupid idea and it's going to bite us on the behind, and it was, and it did. So and I don't think we've seen the fallout from it yet. Now Crombie is no longer the Liberal leader. Liberals are in a new Liberal leadership race that'll be decided November 21st, but it just makes the Tories look kind of foolish. Mm-hmm. It's what, and I don't know usually they say that the crime is worse, that the cover up is worse than the crime. This is a situation where there was no cover up, and there wasn't necessarily a crime, but it's just a very, very poor judgment. And getting caught is actually almost as embarrassing as the initial episode, because political parties are so good at burying things, all of them, not just the conservatives, the liberals, the New Democrats, all are good at hiding their expenses or making them, you know, putting them under different categories so that journalists and researchers from the other parties can't find them. This is just so boneheaded.
0: I have only got 30 seconds left, Rob, but Will Stewart felt this was a turning point, that these kind of things won't happen anymore. Do you agree?
2: I don't know. I mean, Will's a bright guy. I know him. I don't know. Maybe they won't get caught doing it again, but there's always going to be opposition research, and parties don't apologize for that. I mean, they have to find out as much as they can about their opponents. The problem is Doug Ford always complains about protesters near his house or people going to near his cottage. And if his own party is spying on a liberal leader while she's on vacation in another country, it's just a really, really bad look.
0: Rob, thank you very much for this.
2: My pleasure, Giacomo. Take care.
0: Rob Benzie is the Queen's Park Bureau Chief for the Toronto Star.

It's 6:55. Gina Louise Phillips joins us now for a look at sports. Morning. Good morning, Gina. No, we've lost Gina. Oh, I was so excited to talk about how Toronto is hosting Caitlin Clark for the first time on Canadian soil. But we will see if we can connect with her. Right now in Ottawa, not Caitlin Clark, Gina Louise Phillips. It's 14 degrees. That would be fun. Partly cloudy. 25 degrees is the high today with a humidex of 29 under a mix of sun and cloud. Overnight, 60% chance of showers, risk of a thunderstorm, and a low of 17. Tomorrow, mainly cloudy, again a 60% chance of showers and the risk of a thunderstorm, a high of 24, humidex of 29. For Thursday, mix of sun and cloud and a high of 24. The sun returns in its full glory on Friday with a high of 26. And Gina Louise Phillips is with us now. Good morning. Oh, I heard a little something and then we dropped it. Try an old school. Oh, dispatch the carrier pigeons. All right. 6:56 is the time. 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

0: have sports just yet, but we've got Doug Hempstead with a look at the roads. How are things out there?
1: Well, it's kind of a sport, I suppose. You know, some people, in some cases, it is a legitimate sport.
0: Right? Absolutely.
1: Let's see. Eastbound 417, a bit busy going through Carling and Dubut Island Park Drive. Westbound 417, not seeing any issues there. The 174, it is busy now in Orleans. It was just busy out in Cumberland earlier going past the ferry crossing. That's still the case in that single lane stretch, but it's busy in Orleans as you're approaching Jeanne d'Arc because there's a collision there, and one, maybe even two, went right after the exit ramp for Jeanne d'Arc. So it's slow there approaching Jeanne d'Arc. It's backed up to almost Place d'Orléans. Over across the river there, it's been busy in, slow in the construction zone in Masson. That's still the case as well on the westbound 50, but the 50 heading into Hull or over to Ottawa, no issues there. Westbound heading into Hull. The southbound 5, same story. The bridges between Ottawa and Gatineau, for the most part, really great. The Champlain Bridge is the one sort of one that I'll say I'm keeping an eye on, because once you get to about Bait Island, it's a little bit busy as you're arriving at Island Park Drive. I'll be back with more Giacomo in about 15 minutes.
0: All right, thank you very much, Doug. That's Doug Hempstead with our look at the commute. David Giroux is with us now with local headlines from the CBC Ottawa newsroom. David?
2: A petition calling for extra safety measures at Knoxdale Public School in Nepean now has over 100 signatures after a vehicle collided with the schoolyard fence on August 6th. That petition is asking for the installation of safety bollards and temporary changes to where children play on that schoolyard. The Byward Market District Authority has parted ways with its executive director. The authority appointed Victoria Williston to the job in January, but the organization's board of directors told CBC that it has decided to move in a new direction. Ottawa Mayor Mark Sutcliffe says that he supports that decision. Local politicians from across Ontario will get the chance to press for commitments from the province today at the annual Association of Municipalities of Ontario conference that continues here in Ottawa. This afternoon, representatives of towns, cities, and rural communities will get some face time with ministers at an open forum. The Elementary Teachers Federation of Ontario is holding its annual meeting in Toronto this week to provide an update to educators on bargaining with the province. With their collective agreements set to expire at the end of August, the union is laying out what it wants to see from the Ontario government. And the Canadian Civil Liberties Association and the Criminal Lawyers Association are challenging the constitutionality of a new cash bail system here in Ontario.
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5: This is World Report. Good morning, I'm Mike Wise. Canadian and American negotiators have just one more day to make a deal. If they don't, new 50% tariffs are set to take effect on a host of Canadian goods. The Prime Minister's office says Mark Carney and U.S. President Donald Trump spoke by phone yesterday. Carney says he is ready for any scenario, including retaliation. And as talks enter crunch time, Michelle Allen tells us about one industry bracing for a potentially crushing blow.
6: Richmond Plywood says they've loaded their last shipment to the U.S. The BC company says it's paused American sales, even though they're its biggest moneymaker. They're bracing for a 50% tariff on some forest products. It starts Wednesday, unless Canada and the U.S. reach a deal. Bhavjit Thandi is with Richmond Plywood. He says the tariffs would be a tough blow for the BC forestry industry, which was already struggling.
7: So it's like boxing, right? So we're in round, like, I don't know, eight, and we're still standing maybe with one knee kind of thing, right?
6: Thandi says materials and harvest fees are expensive, and domestic demand for Canadian wood products is low. Plywood is just one on a long list of tariff targets, including veneer, paper, packaging, and particle board. David Elstone is an advisor to the BC forestry industry.
8: It's $1 billion worth of Canadian forest products from British Columbia that are at risk here.
6: The U.S. already charges over 45% in cumulative tariffs on Canadian softwood lumber. Products like plywood and veneer were some of the few things that escaped these punishing tariff rates. Elstone says most of the tariff products would be hard to market elsewhere. Prime Minister Mark Carney still has a day left before the tariffs are due to take effect Wednesday. a few final hours to reach a mutually agreeable deal with U.S. President Donald Trump. The prime minister wouldn't say much about the negotiations, only that they're delicate and intense. Michelle Allen, CBC News, Vancouver.
5: Newfoundland and Labrador's provincial government is hailing a hydro deal inked with Quebec as a major windfall. Not only will Newfoundlanders benefit from upgrades to the electrical grid, it'll also mean more cash flow and opportunities to develop local industries. But not everyone is celebrating. As Cameron Kilfoy tells us, critics are asking why the province went back on promises to put the project to a referendum.
9: Minute one of the election that night, he promised a referendum to Newfoundlanders and Labradorians. And the purpose of that was to let Newfoundlanders and Labradorians know that they would have a say in any deal going forward.
10: That's John Hogan, Newfoundland and Labrador's Liberal leader, speaking about Premier Tony Wakeham's decision to no longer hold a referendum on a new Churchill Falls deal.
9: And now here he is, after saying he didn't believe in deadlines, and now he does believe in deadlines, and he believed in referendums, and now he doesn't believe in referendums. It makes it difficult to trust what he says in the future.
10: He says he's pleased to see the long-awaited deal on Churchill Falls, but feels it was rushed due to a looming election in Quebec.
9: We certainly hope we didn't give anything away. We'll look forward to reading the details and look to see that we didn't give anything away just because Newfoundland and Labrador and Quebec is up against the tight timeline in Quebec.
10: The new 50-year power deal will see upgrades to the existing Churchill Falls plant, increasing its capacity, the two provinces developing Gull Island and building of a new transmission line. The Innu Nation is also ensuring their voices will be heard. Jody Ashini, Grand Chief, says her focus is seeing Indigenous rights at the forefront of any deal.
11: We can work together with the province and the federal government in Quebec to ensure that this is a deal that's going to probably be prosperous for the Innu and for future generations.
10: Both Newfoundland and Labrador and Quebec's government hope to finalize a deal by the end of the year. Cameron Kilfoy, CBC News, St. John's.
5: There's been another deadly school shooting in the Philippines. This local counselor in the southern city of Zamboanga describes what happened.
12: We saw one student dead on the fourth floor and then another on the fifth floor. Upon confirmation and verification from the Philippine National Police, the first victim was found on the fourth floor. The shooter then went up to the fifth floor, where he took his own life.
5: Officials say one student was shot and killed after another student opened fire inside a high school campus. Police say the shooter live-streamed the attack before taking his own life. The alleged shooter had been identified as a grade 9 student at the school. At least two other people were injured. This is the second school shooting in the Philippines this summer. And there is developing news out of Zambia.
13: I therefore declare Hichilema Hakainde S to be president-elect.
5: The chair of the Electoral Commission officially announcing that Zambia's president has won a second term in office. Hakainde Hichilema secured more than 60% of the 5 million votes cast in last week's election. The election was seen as a referendum on Hichilema's financial reforms. Security threats during the election led to the suspension of the vote count on Friday. There have been several reports of voter intimidation and stolen ballots. CBC News has learned that a lead instructor at a children's hockey camp this summer previously pleaded guilty to assaulting children. The Ontario police officer worked with kids for much of the summer despite his conviction. As CBC's Christian DeVino reports, Ontario law does not require summer camps to conduct mandatory background checks on staff.
14: Bradley Gibbs is a Durham Regional Police officer. He also worked at Kale Hockey Camp in Lindsay, Ontario, despite pleading guilty earlier this year to assaulting two kids known to him. The charges span about a decade and are unrelated to his work at the camp or as an officer. But one victim, who is now an adult, called for the camp to remove Gibbs. We've altered their voice due to a court-ordered publication ban.
15: If I sent my kid to one of those camps, I would be really concerned.
14: The camp said Gibbs would be stepping down in an email to parents after CBC News reached out. The camp wouldn't comment further as the case is before the courts. But Puneet Tiwari, a Toronto employment lawyer, warns it still highlights a major issue for the province.
16: There's really nothing that can be done other than parents demanding a refund or pulling their kids.
14: In Ontario, vulnerable sectors checks, which include criminal background checks, aren't mandatory for all camp workers, though many organizations require them voluntarily.
16: This is a big gap in the legislation.
14: The Ontario Camps Association mandates its 400 camps to do those checks, but one of the OCA's board directors, Rankin Middlebrook, says its standards stop there.
17: We don't have anything that says if you have a criminal, employ a staff member with a criminal record, you must do X, Y, and Z.
14: The association is voluntary to join, and KL Hockey is not a member. While the Ministry of Education does license camps for kids 4 and under, it says anything else is out of its jurisdiction. Ontario's Solicitor General also did not respond to questions about potential legislation. Meanwhile, Gibbs remains in an administrative role with Durham Police. He is scheduled to be sentenced for the assaults next month. Christian DeVino, CBC News, Lindsay, Ontario.
5: A federal court in California will hear opening arguments today in a major case against social media giant Meta. Attorneys general for California, Colorado, Kentucky, and New Jersey are suing. They allege the company purposely designed its apps to be addictive for children and illegally harvested their data. Over 24 other states are also preparing similar lawsuits. Meta says it is proud of its protections for underage users and looks forward to making that case in court. The company could face damages totaling more than $1 trillion. And tonight, nearly 20,000 spectators will pack into Toronto's Scotiabank Arena. They'll be there to watch basketball star Caitlin Clark and the Indiana Fever. The team will take on Canada's only WNBA team, the Toronto Tempo. And as Jennifer Yoon reports, the excitement underscores a pivotal moment for women's basketball.
18: It's going to be a full house. Some Torontonians might be cheering against their WNBA team tonight at a home game. But Tempo coach Sandy Brondello's still excited. For the first time on Canadian soil, basketball superstar Caitlin Clark will be taking to the court.
19: Caitlin's going to get a lot of cheers. I love it, even as a Tempo coach here.
18: Clark, who plays for the Indiana Fever, has been pivotal in making women's basketball more popular. Her games draw huge viewership and drive massive ticket sales. With more eyes on the court tonight, the pressure is on for the Tempo, says Brondello.
19: We're in front of our home fans, but now we've got all eyes on us being a national televised game.
18: But it could be a tough match for the Toronto Tempo. The team has just finished a 10-match loss streak. The last time the Tempo took on the Fever in June, Indiana beat Toronto 113-91.
19: We'll try to slow her down as much as we can.
18: Toronto Tempo guard Marina Mabry, bracing for a hard fight against Clark and her teammates, even as she speaks glowingly of her opponent.
19: She's a great scorer, a great passer, great playmaker.
18: As WNBA stars like Clark and the franchise reach record popularity, they're also getting pulled into intense, broader conversations, including on gender and identity. Tempo coach Brondello hoping fans can stay focused on the game.
19: Got the best players in the world here, and that's what the focus should be on.
18: The game tips off at 7 p.m. Eastern. Jennifer Yoon, CBC News, Toronto.
5: And that is the latest national and international news from World Report. I'm Mike Wise. This is CBC News.
0: Good morning, I'm Giacomo Panico. You're listening to Ottawa Morning. It's Tuesday, August 18th. The province has announced $1 billion in infrastructure funding for municipalities.
20: Through our $8.8 billion partnership, we're investing over $1 billion to support housing-enabling infrastructure in communities that do not levy development charges.
0: More on what that means for rural communities from the mayor of Mississippi Mills. Then a turn of the page for the building on Rideau Street that once housed a Chapters bookstore.
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0: We'll give you a sneak peek of History Ottawa, the new music venue opening downtown this Thursday. Then AI in the public service. We'll hear from the author of a new study looking into the federal government's reliance on foreign AI companies and how that data is used. And back in 2023, thousands of paintings believed to be from Norval Morisot were found to be fakes. And it was in a lab here in Ottawa where a team used forensic tools to analyze dozens of these suspected paintings.
22: This was groundbreaking for the scientific imaging because this did not correspond with Norval Morisot's technique.
0: We'll take you inside the Canadian Conservation Institute's building on Innes Road to hear how they help crack the case. 16 degrees, partly cloudy. The high today, 25 with a humidex of 29. That's under a mix of sun and cloud. Overnight, partly cloudy, but a 60% chance of showers and the risk of a thunderstorm overnight, a low of 17. Tomorrow, mainly cloudy, 60% chance of showers and again the risk of a thunderstorm. Tomorrow, a high of 24, humidex of 29. David Giroux has our headlines.
1: Ontario's summer camp system is facing questions over a significant gap in child safety. While many organizations voluntarily conduct thorough criminal background checks on staff working with kids, there is currently no provincial law requiring them right across the board. We'll have more on that story for you at the bottom of the clock. And the Jamaica spying mission by PC Party operatives surveilling then-Liberal leader Bonnie Crombie on her vacation did not come as a surprise to some conservative strategists. Our Queen's Park reporter will have an update in my full newscast at 7:30.
0: Thank you very much, David. Doug's back with us now for a check on the roads.
2: Well, eastbound 417 gets busy there just after Maitland. You're going through Carling, stays busy into the other side of Island Park Drive. The intersection of Island Park and the Champlain Bridge, they're a little bit busy northbound, southbound, well, mostly southbound. At the Kissimmee Meekan, the other bridges seem okay. The other one that's sort of semi-busy is the Chaudière Bridge headed towards Ottawa, so southbound headed towards the War Museum there. The westbound 174 was busy around Jeanne d'Arc. It's not as bad as it was there. It's briefly busy just after Jeanne d'Arc, but the collisions approaching it seem to be clear. It is busy out in the single lane stretch, though, in Cumberland. That's the westbound 174. Across the river in Masson, busy there, slow in the construction zone going through Masson on the westbound 50. The westbound 50 is fine, though, again, transitioning from Gatineau into Hull. In Ottawa's south end, Hunt Club Road seems to be unencumbered in any way there if you're just sort of heading out and threading yourself into the machine there at the moment. I'm back with more, Giacomo, in about 15 minutes.
0: Thank you very much, Doug. 13 minutes after 7 o'clock. The Association of Municipalities of Ontario Conference continues today here in Ottawa. 3,000 municipal leaders from across the province are here to put their asks directly to Ontario's government. The biggest announcement to come out of the conference so far? $1 billion of infrastructure funding for municipalities that don't charge development fees. Krista Lowry is the mayor of Mississippi Mills and chair of the Rural Ontario Municipal Association. She's on the line now. Good morning.
4: Good morning.
0: Can you break this down, this $1 billion? What will it mean for municipalities?
4: Well, it's good news for a lot of municipalities. And out of the municipalities that don't levy development charges, and that's essentially a new construction project fee to help cover the infrastructure and community service needs in that community. So roads, water systems, parks, emergency services, that sort of thing. There's over 200 municipalities across the province that don't levy those charges. And many of them are rural. Not all of them are, but many of them are rural. Many of them are northern. So it's certainly an investment that's needed in communities as they're dealing with the dual challenge of needing to renew aging infrastructure and also invest in the water infrastructure, the roads, all the core infrastructure that's needed for the growth that's coming to rural communities.
0: And so how will it work? How will you access these funds? Is it a matter of you saying, okay, well, this development happened, here's how much, you know, we would have charged for development fees, or it costs us to build a water main and such, and here's the bill, and you send it to the governments?
4: I understand it's going to be application-based, so fairly similar to some of the other programs that that have been available to rural communities in the past. It'll have a pretty quick turnaround, and of course, that's a little bit of a challenge with the municipal election just right around the corner. But at the same time, that will be helpful for municipalities as they're trying to plan then for 2027 budgeting and 2027 capital investments and projects that come next summer.
0: Does Mississippi Mills, do you charge development fees?
4: We do. So we wouldn't be available to participate in this program. We are not one of the rural communities that'll be specifically able to take advantage and leverage this opportunity, but we're certainly excited for those who will be, and hopefully going to be seeing some other opportunities that might suit those smaller communities who do leverage DC charges.
0: Would you, as mayor, I know you're head of the association, the Ontario Association, but of rural municipalities, but as mayor, would you push to change that so that you could tap into this funding?
4: This is the rural carve out of a bigger program that rolled out in June. And that was for DC eligible communities. And I can tell you that what we have been hearing loud and clear at the conference and even just around the Roma table is that there was maybe confusion is the right way to frame it, of communities who felt like this was an opportunity. Some felt it was an opportunity for sure, the DC reduction program. And then others are knowing that there was going to be another carve out, like an opportunity for rural. There were a lot of communities that wanted to wait and see because they identify further with being a rural community, knowing there was that carve out. And so there are some municipalities that have been caught in the middle and aren't eligible for this new $1 billion. So I hope that means that, you know, the province is going to hear some of those comments that we have been providing back to them. And I hope that means that there will be other opportunities in this, in the near future.
0: Right. Because when you look at this, okay, this is great news for municipalities that weren't collecting any development charges. But if you were collecting and you decide to change it, there's no net gain. I mean, it was the developer paying, now it's going to be the government paying, but you're not getting any new, you wouldn't be getting any new money for infrastructure.
4: That's right. There's not new money there. And there was in the DC

0: a lot from our members as well. Like, how does this actually work in terms of the, you know, the other side of this? There's government involvement and then the builders that are working in our communities. And that's one I don't have a firm answer on yet. So it's a really, really excellent question. And we've been hearing it from our members and hearing it from our residents too.
1: What would you like to see more from the province on this front?
0: I think that a real understanding of the pressures that municipalities are under and having a real true partner in solving some of these challenges. I think having a commitment to the growing financial pressures that municipalities are under and particularly rural communities. Like we have 17% of the population and 31% of the bridges and the roads and the infrastructure and just not the population to be able to sustain the costs around maintaining that infrastructure. So I think it really comes down to, you know, municipalities and rural municipalities in particular, we want partners, not pressure, when it comes to infrastructure, the housing challenges we're having, emergency services challenges we're having, healthcare. You know, the list goes on.
1: Right. Housing is one element of it. The homelessness, addictions as well in communities. Mm-hmm. This is an issue that maybe gets overlooked when people are talking about rural Ontario municipalities.
0: You know, that's true. And, you know, we were having a really interesting conversation yesterday in just that, trying to help other orders of government understand the challenges that are happening in rural communities. Last year in Ontario, homelessness grew by 8%, but it grew by 30% in rural communities and nearly 37% in the north. And I think that there's almost a surprise that there's this emerging issue, whereas those of us in rural and northern communities, it's not emerging. This is an ongoing crisis at this point. And getting the attention and the understanding of upper orders of government in what those needs are to be able to address all of the concerns that can surround homelessness or addictions and mental health issues, where in communities, littler communities, northern communities, rural communities, we don't always have the resources. We don't always have the supports, the wraparound supports that are really needed for the folks who are finding themselves in difficult situations, often not their own choosing. And then the added barrier of, you know, we don't have transportation, the communities are spread apart. Just the disbursement of where people are makes it a little bit more challenging, and all the more challenging then on top of that, if you're someone who is needing services and needing support and you're in a rural or northern community.
1: I only have time for one last question here, Mayor. There's the bear pit that's coming up this afternoon. This is that opportunity you get to ask ministers directly in front of a crowd. Have you got one?
0: I don't have one, but what I am really hoping that I'm going to hear is a question around the OSIF fund, so the Ontario Community Infrastructure Fund. We have no idea what our funding might be for 2027, and budgeting is right around the corner, right after the municipal election in October. All communities in Ontario are going to be getting down and figuring out what their budgets look like. So we really need to know what that infrastructure fund might look like. And I think another one that's going to be really important to hear is, are there response services and support coming for emergencies that we're experiencing, whether it's wildfires or windstorms or flooding, like the pace at which these events are happening and hitting rural communities and northern communities so much more rapidly. That's something I would really like to hear this afternoon as well.
1: Mayor Lowry, thank you very much and enjoy the rest of the conference.
0: Great. Thanks for having me.
1: Krista Lowry is the mayor of Mississippi Mills, about 40 minutes west of Ottawa. She's also chair of the Rural Ontario Municipal Association. She's in town for the annual Association of Municipalities of Ontario conference. Ottawa's newest music venue will open on Thursday. What used to be a Chapters bookstore on Rideau Street will be home to History Ottawa. Live Nation Canada is bringing the Drake-owned entertainment brand to the city. The company gave CBC's Sandra Emma a sneak peek of the new space.
2: So this will be your concierge stand. You'll also be able to check your coat as well. So you'll have your own dedicated coat check, and a concierge will be able to help you guide you to your seat.
3: Hi, my name is Ali Jaffe. I'm the Regional Vice President for Live Nation Canada. We're officially ready to open, so very exciting. We're in a long process, but here we are. We've got a media opening tomorrow night and our official opening on Thursday night with the Wallflowers for a sold-out show.
4: Tell me about the features of this.

0: place that people are so curious about?
1: Well, I mean, we're the first of its kind in Ottawa. We're a 2,000 person live music built first venue in the Byward Market. So we're a modern day live music venue that's very fan experience focused. So being able to make sure that that fan experience when you come in to see your favorite act is covers everything from how you get here, being, you know, near the Rideau Center and being able to take the light rail down, parking, seeing shows, going to the Rideau Center, going and have dinner in the Byward Market, have drinks before, after. So really making it an experience from when you get here to coming into the space and being able to see, you know, everything up close. Our main floor that we're on right now is a general public, general admission, so all free-flowing, no seats, standing room space. And then upstairs we've got our premium space, which would be 112 seats that you can purchase individually as seats or in groups as part of our lodges. And then, you know, we've got standing room upstairs as well. Upstairs we've also got a premium lounge, which is the first of its kind in our history brand. We don't have one in Toronto. It's exclusive to Ottawa so far.
0: And what is that?
1: So the premium lounge is set up for premium ticket holders. So when you come in, you'll be able to access the lounge, which has its own area to be able to sit, have cocktails before the show, have snacks. We've got a curated menu from local restaurants in Ottawa. So being able to get your favorite bites from El Camino Tacos or Datsun or Julia Pizza. So that menu is exclusive to the lounge. And then once you're in that space, there's also a DJ booth set up. So if you want to have drinks pre-show, post-show, etc., you'll be able to go into the space before you go into your actual seat as well.
0: What's the aesthetic of this place when you walk in? What's the feeling you're trying to create?
1: I think it's modern live music, you know, so being able to come into a live music space that is, you know, based on this generation and being able to really interact with the artists very up close. I think that's super important. As you can see, we're almost halfway through the main floor and you're 30 feet away from where your favorite artist is going to be performing. So I think that's super important. You know, state-of-the-art sound, state-of-the-art lighting, our video wall, largest video wall in the city of Ottawa in terms of a permanent installation. So being able to have kind of all the state-of-the-art production that you want to see while watching your favorite band is super important, alongside all the things that you want in a show, you know, easy access to drinks at the bar, being able to, you know, get a great coat check as you walk in. Obviously, it's cold in Ottawa in the wintertime, so, you know, you can wear your jacket and check your coat. Merchandise, you're coming to see your favorite band, so how quickly can I buy my favorite t-shirt or sweater? So we've got a great merchandise set up as well.
0: I was looking at the History Toronto roster, and it's almost music every night. It's chock-a-block. But when I look at the schedule here, it's much more patchwork. Is that because you're doing a slow opening, or is that a different strategy you have for this building than what's going on in Toronto?
1: No, I think Toronto's just been years. It's established. So I think Ottawa is more of a, it's going to get there. We've got 60-ish shows that are scheduled for 2026. You know, so I think right now we maybe have about 35 announced, so we'll get up to that number hopefully in the next few weeks, and then in 2027 the goal is to be at about 150 shows. So it's going to always be less than Toronto just based on size in the market, but we expect to have, you know, 150 shows at 2,000 people. That's hopefully 300,000 people coming to the Byward Market every year.
0: You know, people always mention Drake when they talk about history. Is Drake coming to Ottawa?
1: I mean, he is a partner in the venture. You know, obviously being a global superstar as he is, he's had a lot of insights and direction on creativity and how the room is going to look. Even the premium lounge upstairs, his whole team is involved in even handpicking the furniture that goes in that room. So he is active in terms of the project itself. When he will grace us with his presence in Ottawa, TBD, but definitely is an active partner in the venture.
2: CBC's Sandra Adma speaking with Bronwyn Campbell, History Ottawa's general manager, and Ali Shafi, regional vice president with Live Nation Canada. The Wallflowers will take the stage on opening night. Here's one of the band's hits, Here He Comes.

0: The Wallflowers with Here He Comes. They're headlining the first show at the new History Ottawa venue downtown on Thursday night. Doug's back with us now for a check on the roads.
1: Well, eastbound 417, busy from Maitland into about Parkdale. The westbound 417, a bit busy there around the Rideau River, I suppose. So like Vanier Parkway heading towards Nicholas, but not anything serious. The 174, briefly busy there just after, well, as soon as you get to Jeanne d'Arc, it's busy there briefly, but not for very long. Over in Gatineau, the westbound 50 is fine, transitioning from Gatineau into Hull. It's been a little bit clunky out in the construction zone, though, on the westbound 50 in Masson. I'm back with more right after David's newscast.
0: Thank you very much, Doug. 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
2: This is CBC News. Good morning. It's partly cloudy and 16 degrees. I'm David Giroux, and here's the latest from the CBC Ottawa newsroom. A petition calling for extra safety measures at Knoxdale Public School in Nepean now has over 100 signatures after a vehicle collided with the schoolyard fence on August 6th. That petition is asking for the installation of safety bollards and temporary changes to where children play in the schoolyard. Sean Devine is the city councillor for Ward 9. He says he's heard from a number of concerned residents.
3: That's where kindergartens play, right in that front schoolyard. That's where my kids played when they were in kindergarten. So I've heard from parents who are concerned, who are either urgently looking for a safety mechanism to be put in place, or they're also looking for the school to move the schoolyard to the back.
2: Devine says he's looking into multiple options at the municipal level and has reached out to the province and school board. The Ottawa-Carleton District School Board previously told CBC that repairs needed at that property will be completed before the start of the school year. Ontario's summer camp system is facing questions over a significant gap in child safety. While many organizations voluntarily conduct thorough criminal background checks on staff working with kids, there is currently no provincial law requiring them across the board. Legal experts warn this creates a patchwork of safety standards, leaving parents in the dark about who is looking after their children. Employment lawyer Panit Tiwari says the burden of ensuring safety should not fall on families.
4: There's really nothing that can be done other than parents demanding a refund or pulling their kids and speaking with their wallets. And that, unfortunately, is the reality. If they're not required to, some might not do the check. And that's why this is a big gap in the legislation.
2: Ontario's Ministry of Education does require checks and licenses for camps geared towards children under four, but camps for older children fall out of its oversight. CBC News asked the ministry why those checks are not mandatory for all camps, but it did not respond. After 7 months, the Byward Market District Authority has parted ways with its executive director. The authority appointed Victoria Williston to the job in January, but the organization's board of directors told CBC in a statement that it has decided to move in a new direction. Ottawa Mayor Mark Sutcliffe sits on the authority's board and says he supports the decision.
5: So the Byward Market's a big challenge. There were a lot of issues that arose. Board members felt like we needed stronger leadership than was in place, and they took a decision. I wasn't there at the board meeting where that was discussed, but I support the decision of the board and support the work they're doing.
2: On social media, Williston says she's proud of the work that she's done and cited achievements like the opening of the Carré Byward Square live music space and the relaunch of the Night Ambassador program. The Jamaica spying mission by PC party operatives surveilling then-Liberal leader Bonnie Crombie on her vacation did not come as a surprise to some conservative strategists. Queen's Park reporter Lorenda Redekop has more on how it's going over inside the party.
6: Conservative strategist Amanda Galbraith is co-founder of Oyster Group, a public affairs firm.
7: Are folks surprised that somebody went down to follow someone on vacation? Actually not.
6: She says staff from all the main parties do research, surveilling politicians.
7: I wasn't taken aback that this happened. I was a little more surprised that it was, I guess, as transparently documented as it was, because usually you don't see those things that clearly.
6: The PC party expenses for 2023 named two Jamaican resorts. Bonnie Crombie stayed at one of them shortly after winning the Liberal leadership.
8: It just makes people kind of go ick. They don't like the idea that this sort of thing happens.
6: Jeff Rutledge is a conservative strategist with Vantage Canada. He says opposition spying does happen, but how it's done is critical. And in this case, it was a vacation.
8: For anybody out there who's in politics, who gets asked by their boss to do this, maybe ask twice whether or not this is the best idea.
6: Galbraith doesn't believe this incident is having an effect on PC donors, but says it's one more story in the past months raising questions about the party's use of money. Lorinda Redicop, CBC News, Toronto.
2: The Canadian Civil Liberties Association and the Criminal Lawyers Association are challenging the constitutionality of a new cash bail system here in Ontario. New rules set to take effect this week require people accused of a crime and granted bail to provide a cash security deposit upon release. The two legal organizations filed a court challenge against the law on Monday. They say that law violates the Constitution because it encroaches on federal jurisdiction and a section of the Charter ensuring a right to not be denied reasonable bail without just cause. The Ottawa Redblacks are gearing up for their next chance to break their losing streak. They were back on home turf yesterday, practicing after losing to Winnipeg Friday, marking their 15th consecutive loss, including the final games of last season. They now have the longest losing streak in the modern era of the Canadian Football League. But one superfan that CBC spoke with says no matter what, he's forever behind the team. Jake Mayer is a quarterback.
9: It's a beautiful thing, man. I mean, credit to them. I mean, that's a very impressive perspective for fans. You know, I know it's hard, and I'm sure even you know the fans out there that do say that and do you know will support us through thick and thin. I'm sure deep down there's a little bit something in there that says, well, you know, I'd rather not you know watch my favorite team struggle. So, we do love and appreciate that. That does go a long way, and it's on us to return that favor.
2: The Red Blacks will suit up against Montreal on Thursday. That game's on the road. And that's your CBC News. Now here's Doug with a look at traffic.
1: Well, there's been, I've been mentioning it since early this morning. One of the first things that got busy this morning is the westbound 50 over in Masson. But well, not so much busy as it is slow because it's a construction zone. It was a serious construction zone. Looks like there's been a collision in there now as well. So it's going to just stay busy. Normally, it's one of the first things to get busy. But it usually eases off fairly early as well because it's really only like commuter traffic that's coming from like Terso, right? So, it's going to stay busier for a little bit longer because of that collision there just on the westbound 50 in the middle of the construction zone in Masson. Across the river from there in Cumberland, it's one of the first things that gets busy as well is that single lane stretch of the westbound 174 heading into and, you know, past the ferry crossing in Cumberland. It's still busy though up there now, so it should ease fairly soon because, again, it's really only commuter traffic coming in from like Rockland that's sort of clogging that up, so it should be clear soon. There is a collision at the intersection of Trim and Old Montreal Road. So that's it's a roundabout now rather than an intersection. Used to be an intersection once upon a time. But yeah, it's busy there as a result of that. The 174 briefly busy approaching Jeanne d'Arc as well on the 174. But at the split, everything's fine. The 417, it's just busy eastbound from, I would say, just before Maitland into nearly Parkdale. Had an email from one of our listeners, Raman, who commutes Robertson Road, Bell's Corners, and then Cedarview. And there's been a lot of slowdowns on Cedarview and because there's a little bridge going over the 416 between Bell High School and and Bruce Pitt.
0: A pedestrian bridge?
1: No, it's a vehicular bridge.
0: Oh, okay.
1: You can use it on bikes and pedestrians. Can use it. It's like a proper bridge. Bruin Road is what they call that because it's the Bell Bruins, right? So it's been under construction. It's been like, you can't go over it. It's been fixing it and then paving it. And Raman was wondering when that's going to be done. And I checked and it's actually very soon. It's Friday, 21st of August. So that should be back to normal there. The other sort of slowdowns on Cedarview Road, though, are a bit mystifying. It is busy in and around the ramps for the 416, which I guess isn't terribly shocking. But there's also work happening going over the 416 on Hunt Club Road as well. But those seem to be, it's more of a, rather than a lane closure, sort of a lane shift there at the moment. Bridges between Ottawa and Gatineau, there's one that's slow. It's the Chaudière Bridge headed towards Ottawa. Very slow, actually, headed towards the War Museum. Giacomo, I'm back with more in about 20 minutes.
0: All right, thank you very much, Doug. That's Doug Hempstead. It's 7:38 and 16 degrees in Ottawa. Partly cloudy skies. A mix of sun and cloud today. High of 25, a humidex of 29. Overnight dropping down to 17 with a 60% chance of showers and also the risk of a thunderstorm. The federal government is taking strides towards integrating artificial intelligence into the public service. Back in June, the government released its AI strategy. It called for increased adoption of the technology to reduce backlog and also building a sovereign AI infrastructure. But a new University of Toronto study shows a number of federal government departments are relying heavily on foreign companies for their AI tools. Dipto Das is the study's lead author and a postdoctoral fellow at the University of Toronto. Good morning.
10: Good morning.
0: How prevalent is the use of American AI software across federal agencies?
10: So from the study that we conducted, we actually saw that there are certain federal agencies that has like some representation from Government of Canada's own developed tools, but there are certain agencies like that are completely reliant on American companies. For example, there are agencies like PRMPV, there's like whole tech stack is like entirely developed by Microsoft, which was a little bit concerning thing, and also like very much in contrast to government's aspiration for sovereign AI that it outlined in the national AI strategy that they published back in June.
0: Mm-hmm. Sorry, which department did you say is using Microsoft AI?
10: It was PMPRB. So I think it the elaboration was like Patented Medicine Prices Review Board.
0: Hmm. And what type of jobs are federal agencies actually using these tools for? I talked about a backlog. Is that an example?
10: So in most cases, the register that the government published back in November, and many tools that describe that, okay, we are using these AI tools for summarizing information or retrieving certain information from a large number of documents and stuff like that. But there are also some tools that are being used for like recommending or like flagging certain complex cases and stuff like that across different federal agencies.
0: Now, help me understand this. When it comes to using AI, you can use it either in an open system or a closed loop system. I know the medical industry, for example, speaking to my doctor, it's like, yes, but the information stays here. It's not shared at all. Mm-hmm. Is that the case with these federal government agencies?
10: So in many cases, the register that we looked into does not really give a lot of information about that. So in many cases, the register basically told us like whether that tool uses personal data or not. In some cases, if it is using personal data, it mentions that which particular database it is using. So for example, like it will say like, oh, we are using XYZ123 database. We can probably separately look it up, like what that particular database contains, but it doesn't really tell us like how those data are collected and whether that data is like responsibly handled by the third party companies, if they're the ones responsible for developing and maintaining that particular technology.
0: So this register that came out in November sounds like it's missing information you would like to know.
10: Yes. So that's basically how we framed the study that we conducted. We called it like a bureaucratic silence. So there are a lot of things that the register kind of surfaced in many cases. Like in some tools, it explicitly said that, oh, it's a pilot tool. We are just testing it. In some cases, it tried to kind of present that tool as more stable, like, okay, here is how it is increasing our efficiency, here are certain risks and things like that. But for many tools, it did not talk about like the risks, the potential vulnerabilities or anything like that explicitly. So there's like a certain sense of bureaucratic silence throughout the register.
0: What are the risks? Like, for example, I read that for immigration applications, that they may be using that to address the backlog. Could the applicant's information potentially be shared with these AI companies?
10: So the register itself right now does not tell us much. So for this particular study, we actually asked some even more basic questions. So for example, like if let's say if there is a human immigration officer who was previously looking at 10 different documents to make a judgment about a particular immigration benefit, with the adoption of AI, the register was claiming that, oh, we are increasing efficiency and things like that. But at the same time, the question is like, now that this AI is making a recommendation, even if it's not making the final judgment, even if it's just saying that, oh, this particular case could potentially be rejected or could potentially be approved, how that particular judgment coming from an AI is going to cloud the judgment of the human officer who previously did not have to deal with like a secondary, quote unquote, like AI officer in charge. So the register right now for most part, it was claiming that, okay, because we adopted this AI tool, the impact of it was we reduced backlog, we increased efficiency and things like that. But it did not tell us much about like how that adoption of AI tool influenced the overall work process within the federal agency in question.
0: Would that be something easy to keep track of, though?
10: So one thing that we actually recommended based on this study is that even if it's not like possible for like explain all and each cases that each federal agencies handle, even some examples or like some kind of memoing process will be helpful. Like, okay, when an AI is adopted within a federal agency, what kind of training processes do the human officers go through? How that usually shapes the work pipeline within that agency for the next few weeks or so, in the matter of month, how it looks like and things like that.
0: Like many people, it sounds, and please tell me if this is your view, that the government's kind of figuring it out on the fly.
10: So I think there is a lot of open questions right now that everybody's just grappling with from so many different perspectives. So I think there is a need for like kind of more transparency and like more well thought out plan before we claim that we want to make Canada technologically sovereign, or we want to achieve sovereign AI and build our own infrastructure in terms of data, in terms of talent and so on. But besides those aspirations, we also have to like outline the process through which we can get to that objective of ours. But I think that's something like that's kind of we have to figure out more concretely as we go forward.
0: Well, Dipto, thank you very much for sharing the results of your study with us this morning here.
10: Thank you so much. Thank you for having me.
0: Dipto Das is a postdoctoral fellow at the University of Toronto. He's the lead author of Bureaucratic Silences, What the Canadian AI Register Reveals, Omits, and Obscures.

0: 16 degrees, partly cloudy, high 25 today with a mix of sun and cloud. Humidex of 29 overnight, 60% chance of showers, risk of a thunderstorm and a low of 17. It's 7:47. You're listening to Ottawa Morning. I'm Jock Mopanico, sitting in for Rebecca Zambergan this week. It was the case detectives have called Canada's largest art fraud investigation. In 2023, 8 people were charged with making and selling art passed off as the work of Norval Morisseau. The late renowned artist was famous for his woodland style of painting using thick black lines and vibrant colors. When police started their investigation, they contacted the Canadian Conservation Institute here in Ottawa. And now the Institute is giving an inside look into how it all went down. CBC's Santa Choi recently visited their lab on Innis Road to see how they helped crack the case.
1: My name is Mylène Choquette. I am Senior Scientific Documentation Technologist at the Canadian Conservation Institute. My role is to do scientific imaging.
2: Hi, I'm Jennifer Poulin, and I'm a Senior Conservation Scientist here at the CCI. And my expertise is in organic analysis.
3: When did the OPP engage you in on this?
1: So they reached out to us in the fall of 2020 in asking help in proving that the paintings they had seized were forgeries.
2: Yes, so we started with a pilot project because we weren't sure if we were going to be able to find a smoking gun for the OPP and any significant differences between the seized paintings that they brought in that were questioned Morisseau's and actual paintings that had been painted by Norval Morisseau. Once we finished our first phase, the pilot project with 4, it gave us such great supportive conclusions that the OPP and the CCI together decided we were going to go on with a much bigger project. The OPP delivered 30 suspected paintings, so seized paintings, to us, and we were also had to go out and source more paintings that were securely attributed to Norval Morisseau. And that was the important job that our manager, Eric Henderson, did. He contacted museum partners across Canada. He was looking for Norval Morisseau paintings on canvas because we really needed to be able to see up through them. So they had to be on canvas and they had to be painted in the 1970s. Every single partner that we asked to help us on this said yes, and we were able to source 26 authentic paintings so that we could compare them to the 30 seized paintings.
1: So here we have a detail of a suspected painting that was brought in to CCI. We see here on the left, it's captured in visible light, so we see all the colors.
3: There's lots of green, some purple, a little bit of turquoise.
1: So infrared photography allows us to see the preliminary sketches that are drawn by the artist, such as grid lines or markings that are drawn by the artist before applying the paint. And the image on the right, it's the black and white image, but this is the results of the infrared image. The letters are quite small. These are a couple centimeters in. So we're zooming in on a detail.
3: And there are letters that say LLC, LLG, and LB.
1: Exactly. So when looking at, in comparison to the visible light, this suggests that the LLG is for light, light green. And then we can see also beneath blue sections that it is written the letter B, and also below LB. So this corresponds to blue and light blue.
3: So what did this tell you?
1: So Norval Morisseau never used letter codes in his authentic paintings. This was groundbreaking for the scientific imaging because this did not correspond with Norval Morisseau's technique.
3: So what was your reaction when you saw these letters?
1: It was shocking, but also gratifying to see a clear distinction between the two groups. I can show you the equipment.
3: Yes, I would love to see the equipment.
1: The camera that was used is a medium format camera. So it's not the typical DSLR or mirrorless camera. It's a medium format camera, meaning that the sensor is much larger than the conventional camera. The camera that we use has 150 megapixel. So it's the conventional cameras these days go about 50 megapixels.
3: So about three times.
1: About three times, yeah. So having the advantage of working with a high-resolution camera allows us to zoom into the images and really get some fine details, because those underdrawings were just a couple centimeters. So this really allowed us to work efficiently.
3: You said that was quite a groundbreaking discovery. Did that kind of seal the deal and determine, yes, this is a forged item?
1: Yes. So Jenny can elaborate, because this is a very broad project involving the chemistry behind the paint.
2: From the scientific analysis of these four suspected paintings, well, we did not find any anachronistic materials. We didn't think we might. But we did find significant chemical differences in one layer of paint. The very first one on the canvas. So we call that the ground layer or the preparation layer. So if you were going to go to a craft store and buy a ready-made canvas, it's already going to be painted with that white paint. So that was the layer of paint we started to focus on. So in this lab, using this surgical microscope, we would find little cracks or fissures or extra high lumps of paint, and that might be where we would take a sample. I don't know if you can see.
3: See it?
4: Yes, I see.
3: Yes, I see the speck.
2: A sample that size weighs about 20 to 30 micrograms. It's very hard to see with the naked eye. And that's all we need to do all of our analytical techniques.
3: That's a tiny little speck.
2: It's very, very tiny. We don't drink a lot of coffee before we do sampling. We have to have very, very steady hands. And we also use scalpels and other surgical tools when we're taking our samples. So once we have a sample like this and we capture them on a weld glass slide, then we can move them into different labs here. So this is the lab where we undertake organic analysis. And you can hear that the machines in here are all purring. They're humming along and they're ready to go. Henrietta Pepperpot is my Pi GCMS. And she's the one that did all the heavy lifting for this.
3: Tell me about Henrietta. What was Henrietta's involvement in this investigation?
2: Henrietta is a 14-year-old pyrolysis gas chromatography mass spectrometer, or a PI-GCMS. And what you can do with a PI-GCMS is to carefully burn apart synthetic polymers. Synthetic polymers are, you can't dissolve them in solvents, but you can break them apart very carefully at high temperatures. They fly through a long column, and as they're flying through, they separate out. And once they get to the detector, it gives them almost a fingerprint, so that when we see that fingerprint come up on our screen, we know what we're looking at. After the chemical analysis, we had more differences. 27 out of the 30 had polyvinyl acetate, 28 out of the 30 had styrene, and 28 out of the 30 had N-butyl acrylate. Now, these all differences all overlaid just on the seized paintings. None of these were present in the Norvell Morisseau paintings. And this is the smoking gun. All these differences taken together that encompassed all of the paintings that were seized by the OPP. This created the airtight case for us. And using statistics, we were able to say that these two groups of paintings were completely different from each other, and it turns out that there actually are fakes.
0: Jennifer Poulin and Mylène Choquette from the Canadian Conservation Institute. They were talking to CBC's Sana Choi about their role in the investigation into forged Norvell Morisseau paintings.

0: Good morning, I'm Giacomo Panico. You're listening to Ottawa Morning. It's Tuesday, August 18th. Deal or no deal? As Canada-U.S. trade negotiations come down to the wire, we'll talk to Laura Osman, a political reporter with The Logic, about where things stand on trade negotiations. Then,
1: Bombers defense shuts the door.
2: Zach Kolaris returns to the lineup. Winnipeg returns to the win column. And questions for Ottawa here, 40, continuing to move forward.
0: After netting 15 straight losses, the Ottawa Redblacks are making some changes off the field. We check in with OSEG's president and CEO after the team parted ways with the Redblacks president. 17 degrees, partly cloudy in Ottawa, looking at a high today of 25, a humidex of 29. That's under a mix of sun and cloud. Overnight, partly cloudy, low of 17, but a 60% chance of showers and the risk of a thunderstorm as well overnight and into tomorrow morning. Tomorrow's high, 24, humidex of 29. David Giroux has our headlines.
3: The Byward Market District Authority has parted ways with its executive director. Victoria Williston was only in the role for 7 months. Nathan Fung will have some reaction from businesses in the area at the bottom of the clock. And the Ottawa Redblacks' losing streak has now broken modern-day history. The team is still without a win, and they head into the second half of their season. As a result, the team is now on the hunt for a new president. Emma Weller will have an update for us in my full newscast at 8:30.
0: Thank you very much, David. Doug, how are things on the roads?
4: Well, not great. 417 is quite slow. It was already busy headed into downtown from the west end, so the eastbound 417 is fairly typical with morning congestion there. So from Maitland right into about Rochester. There's also lane reductions there around Parkdale and Rochester, so it's slow, particularly going through Carling. But the westbound 417 is the unexpected awfulness. There's a collision, which must be fairly serious. Just after Bronson, like in Western Centertown, Little Italy area there, it is really, really heavy. The westbound 417 from the 174 split all the way in through downtown Ottawa and about halfway between Bronson and Parkdale before it eases. And that part downtown, like between the Vanier Parkway and Bronson, is just is really, really heavy. So be patient there. It's rather miserable if you're headed downtown from the east end. If it were me, and I would bail early. I would maybe, if you're heading into like Centertown, that sort of thing, you could bail at the Vanier Parkway and head right downtown and, Montreal Road and Rideau Street, that sort of thing. It's out of your way, perhaps, but I don't love it. I don't love this stuff. Westbound 417, very slow. Also busy on eastbound Boulevard des Elementaires from just east of Saint-Grimont in Gatineau Park all the way into the first roundabout there at Labelle or all the way into Saint-Joseph because of a collision that's happened there, looks like. At least one, maybe even two, right at the roundabout, the Saint-Joseph roundabout in Boulevard des Elementaires. So it's very slow there on eastbound Boulevard des Elementaires, and also afterwards if you're heading down Montcalm from there, looks pretty clunky. I'm back with more, Giacomo, in about 15 minutes.
0: All right, thank you very much, Doug. 13 minutes after 8 o'clock. It's nearly deadline day. In less than 24 hours, Canadians should know if the federal government has reached a trade deal with the United States or if we'll be hit by a new round of punishing 50% tariffs. After months of negotiations between trade officials, the decision could come down to final talks between Prime Minister Mark Carney and U.S. President Donald Trump. For more on this, we've got Laura Osman. She is a federal politics reporter at The Logic. Good morning, Laura.
5: Good morning, Giacomo.
0: It's good to be with you face to face.
5: That's right.
0: It's the summer. It's supposed to be, things are quiet. They're anything but.
5: Not so much this year, I have to say. You know, they're keeping us busy.
0: So it seems this talk of a deal has now been turned over to the two leaders. How do you read that situation?
5: I mean, really, I think we always had a sense that this is what would happen, right? I think Mark Carney was pretty clear that an eventual deal is really going to come down to a conversation between him and Trump. But we're not hearing very encouraging signals as of yet from their teams, right? From the negotiators in the U.S. and Canada. They still seem to be a little bit far apart. They still say they have more work to do. We know they want to put some options before the leaders and have them have a conversation. hopefully try to avert those new tariffs coming online later this week. And that deadline's getting tight. We know they're going to have a conversation in the next few days. We just don't know yet whether there's going to be any sort of positive progress toward actually averting some of that economic pain.
0: A lot of pressure on the government here to get a deal, both from the opposition, from Canadians within their own caucus, from premiers as well. You've got all these conflicting wishes, right? And then retaliation. Will there be relief in some areas? How does the government approach this?
5: Yeah, I mean, this is something that reporters asked Mark Carney a lot yesterday, and he sort of was very deftly trying to dodge those kinds of questions before finally saying, you know, I've gamed out the possibilities here, but we're not going to discuss them in public because these negotiations are at such a delicate stage. But the pressure on the government is enormous, especially if those tariffs do come into effect. It's going to make it a lot harder to find a deal. Canadians are businesses and employees and families are going to suffer as a result of those tariffs if they come on board. And of course, many families across Canada are already suffering from the sectoral tariffs that are hitting, you know, the auto, steel, aluminum, lumber sectors all across Canada. So reaching a deal now before that next stage happens is going to be a whole heck of a lot easier than after those tariffs come on board and then the government has to consider whether they're going to retaliate. The Americans have already said we're not going to stand for that. It will probably mean an even greater escalation of this back and forth sort of trade war, in which case, you know, obviously those are not sort of amenable grounds for reaching a new deal. And so at the same time, the Canadian public's been in kind of a fighting mood for the last year or so, ever since Trump was reelected, and are not likely to want to take those tariffs lying down. And I think that the government is aware of that political pressure from the Canadian public as well. Certainly, I think there's going to be some kind of relief for those industries that are hard hit, but that's going to be expensive, not entirely sustainable in the long term. So there's a lot of pressure on the government to try to get something down that's going to avert those tariffs from coming into effect this week.
0: Obviously, there's the economics of it. There's the hardship, the livelihood factor. Politically, though, what do you think is the biggest risk for the government here for if it has to give in some ways to make a deal, where is it most politically explosive potentially for them?
5: I think the most problematic areas for the government in terms of making concessions are the areas where they have promised not to make those concessions, right? And so I think we talked a little bit last week about supply management in the dairy sector, right? The government had said supply management, the dairy sector is not up for negotiation. It's not going to be a chip to be traded in these trade talks. And yet we know it's a major focus for the Trump administration. We know they want more access to Canadian dairy market. And so I think the amount of blowback that would come as a result of making changes to the supply management sector is going to depend on what the government gets in return, right? I think the blowback is going to be much greater if they make concessions on that front and all we

0: try to make hay out of, right? And so anything less than a deal that addresses sectoral tariffs, averts these new tariffs, and avoids concessions, there's going to be fodder there for the opposition. And I think we're going to hear a lot of what we've heard already, frankly, from Pierre Poilievre on the trade front, which is that the government needs to have some backbone in terms of not making concessions, and they need to get a deal now to stop sort of the economic pain that Canadians are feeling. And so the Conservatives have put forward their own vision for how they think they would approach these negotiations. But of course, they're not in the room. And so, you know, the government is kind of having to deal with its own reality. For now, we think that Canadians, based on polling, seem to be willing to give the government the benefit of the doubt, aware of the kind of difficult negotiations that they're dealing with. But the Conservatives are trying to raise the bar in terms of what Canadians should be expecting from these trade talks, from what the Canadian negotiators can sort of squeeze out of the Americans.
1: Switching gears now, what can you tell us about the Churchill Falls deal announced yesterday and its importance?
0: Yeah, well, I mean, this really goes back to like a decades-long beef between Quebec and Newfoundland and Labrador over the cost of energy at Churchill Falls. And so what we're basically seeing now is a new deal that puts aside some of these old hurts in terms of the deep discounts that Quebec was getting on energy and talks about making major investments in more clean energy and sort of a more cooperative spirit between these two provinces. Now, it's sort of an agreement in principle at this point. The feds have come in and said, we're going to kick in about $10 billion in financing to make this happen. This is going to be great for our energy strategy. The provinces are going to start rowing together. This is going to be great. But we do have a provincial election coming up in Quebec. The Sovereigntist Party that is most favored to win that election does not like the parameters of this deal. And it won't be finalized until the end of the year. So, you know, we're going to have to wait and see whether this actually is realized.
1: Laura, thank you very much for all that and coming in mid-August. Appreciate it.
0: My pleasure. Thanks for having me, Giacomo.
1: Laura Osman is a federal politics reporter at The Logic, a digital news publication.

0: 8:21 is the time you're listening to Ottawa Morning. The Ottawa Redblacks have parted ways with the president of their team. The club made the announcement that Adrian Sierra was leaving the job yesterday afternoon. The move comes after the team recorded its 15th straight loss last Friday, going back to last season. For more on this, we've reached Mark Gowdy. He's the president and CEO of the Ottawa Sports and Entertainment Group, which owns the Redblacks. Morning, Mark.
1: Giacomo, thank you for having me.
0: Why is Adrian Sierra stepping down as president of the Redblacks now?
1: Yeah, I'll take a step back. Kind of a couple weeks back, Adrian came to see me and talk about Redblacks and where we were and what we're going to do about it. And it was his recommendation that, you know, what the Redblacks need is somebody that is there full time, 365 days a year, 24 hours a day. He, as you know, split duties, but amongst the 67s and some of the other properties that we have at TD Place, and felt that we need a full time guy, and I agreed with him. And somebody with a football background that can kind of, you know, has been through some of the wars that we're facing, and that can come in with a clean pair of eyes and kind of help us rebuild the Redblacks to where it needs to be.
0: So if this is something you agreed with and felt was necessary, why did it wait until he came to you? Why not sooner?
1: Yeah, I think, you know, we're continually evaluating kind of where we are and what we need to do about it. And would have got there later in the season, I think, in terms of, you know, what changes do we need to make to our football team? That's the conversation Adrian and I had was, you know, what's the right timing for this? Do we wait to the end of the season to start this and decided, no, let's do it now. Let's announce it now so that, you know, I have some runway to talk to as many football people as I can over the next, you know, couple of months as we kind of figure out how we put things back together.
0: But he is staying with the organization.
1: Yeah, Adrian was with us, you know, before we opened back up operations in 2014. He'll continue on as president of the Ottawa 67s and our president

0: member on the OHL executive committee, and he'll stay as a executive member of OSEG as well.
1: You know, Mark, in this, some fans are going to be thinking the idea of having a president that did both the 6-7s and OSEG maybe was a decision that in hindsight was not the best one. Now, it was maybe more about cost saving. What would you say to that?
0: Yeah, I don't. We're a matrixy organization, right? We do a whole bunch of different things. We have people doing different jobs. You know, hindsight, I'm not sure, Giacomo. You know, at some point I'll sit down and think through that. But, you know, I think we got to a place where we decided that, you know, it wasn't working and we need to do something different. And what that something is have somebody that's, you know, 24/7 on Red Blacks alone. Adrian, you know, quite frankly, didn't have a lot of input on the football side of things in terms of, you know, scouting and operations and what the team construction would be. It's more of an oversight role and process and, you know, getting the right people in place. So, you know, I think we're at a place where, you know, that's what something we haven't done, which is has somebody that is full-time on Red Blacks. And that's, you know, that's the road we're going to go down now.
1: But not just full-time. I also focused on CFL with CFL experience.
0: Yeah, I don't want to limit myself. I think, you know, my preference is that we have a football person in there, somebody that's done this before. What level, I don't know. I think that'll come to us. I'd like to talk to as many people as possible with as many different broad football experience as possible. And we'll kind of see where we land. The first thing I want to do is, you know, reconstruct exactly where we are right now and understand in our organization who does what the segregation of duties looks like, what the segregation of responsibilities is, and have a point of view going into discussions with people in terms of, you know, what a top tier professional football team looks like. And then we can figure out, you know, who's in what seats.
1: There's still the 2026 season to finish, and well, the fans aren't coming out like they used to. According to Third Down Nation, Red Blacks have averaged a crowds of 15,124 through five regular season games this season. That's a drop of 16.6%, Mark. The team's also released some veterans, Eugene Lewis and others. Is there a sense that the Red Blacks, have you given up on 2026?
0: No, I think there's a ton to be learned from the rest of the 26. You know, one thing that we've suffered from is the inability to kind of keep a group together and to grow and to be able to create some momentum with, you know, people that have been in their positions for some period of time. So what I'm looking for, I mean, I think we're going to stay competitive. We've got a fiery coach in Ryan Dinwiddie. My expectation is he's going to keep bringing it. I'm hoping that we're going to find some guys that are going to be the mainstays of this franchise for the next bunch of years, and then they can grow into their position in the back half of this season. So I expect that we're going to fight through the rest of this season, and I'm hopeful and I'm expecting that we're going to show some progress towards the rest of this season so that when we go into next year, you know, we're going to be competitive and, you know, fighting for where we want to be, which is making the playoffs, hosting playoff games and winning championships. And I know that sounds a long way off, but in the CFL, it isn't. You can change things over pretty quickly. I think we've got a cornerstone for that in Ryan Dinwiddie. And I expect, you know, that we're going to get to where we need to be and give the fans of Ottawa and our region what they deserve, which is a winning football team.
1: But in the meantime, you've got season ticket holders who will soon be getting calls to renew their season tickets. What do you say to them?
0: It's tough to, Giacomo, it's tough to say anything to them because they've heard it already, right? We've had a number of seasons that have been disappointing. So I don't think they want to hear anything from me. I don't think they want to hear anything from us. I think they want to see wins and they want to see progress and they want to see that they have a team that they can be hopeful in. So, you know, if I have people that are listening, I would say that, you know, we are incredibly disappointed as to where we are right now. We know that we need to make it right and get there. And, you know, we're going to do everything we can to give fans what they deserve, which is a winning, exciting football team. And if I have one plea, it's stick with us and let's figure out how to do this together.
1: Mark, thank you for joining us this morning.
0: My pleasure.
1: Mark Audi is the president and CEO of the Ottawa Sports and Entertainment Group, which owns the Ottawa Red Blacks. The Red Blacks take on the Montreal Alouettes Thursday at 7:30 in Montreal. Doug's back with us now for a check on the roads.
2: It is gross on the westbound 417 from the 174 split right into Western Centretown. Like, it is stop and go slow from the 174 split all the way in, like through St. Laurent, through the Vanier Parkway, Nicholas, Catherine Metcalf, Bronson. It's just heavy all the way into Western Centretown because of a collision there. So if you're headed downtown coming from the east end, I would avoid the 417. That would be me. Eastbound 417 is pretty awful as well, but not because of collisions, just because of, you know, morning traffic peak period. It's heavy from like around IKEA before you get to Woodruff and then all the way into Rochester. I'm back again one more time right after David's newscast.
1: Thank you very much, Doug. 17 degrees, partly cloudy. We're looking at a high today of 25, a humidex of 29. That's under a mix of sun and cloud. Overnight, partly cloudy, but a 60% chance of showers as well, and the risk of a thunderstorm that continues tomorrow morning as well. The low overnight of 17. 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
3: This is CBC News. Good morning. It's partly cloudy and 17 degrees. I'm David Giroux, and here's the latest from the CBC Ottawa newsroom. Parents and a local counselor are calling for extra safety measures at Knoxdale Public School in Nepean after a vehicle collided with the schoolyard fence on August 6th. A petition now has over 100 signatures from people asking for the installation of safety bollards and temporary changes to where children play in the schoolyard. Sean Devine is the city councillor for Ward 9. He says the location highlights a safety concern that deserves attention.
4: If there had been students there at that time, that would have been a tragedy. I don't know how it wouldn't have been something quite horrific and unthinkable.
3: Devine says he's looking into a number of options at the municipal level and has reached out to the province and school board. The Ottawa-Carleton District School Board previously told CBC that repairs needed at that property will be completed before the start of the school year. The Byward Market District Authority has parted ways with its executive director. The municipal corporation is responsible for stewarding the market area. Victoria Williston was only in the role for 7 months. And as Nathan Fung reports, for vendors in the market, the news comes as they say their frustration with the organization is growing.
5: In a statement, the Byward Market District Authority says it has decided to move in a different direction, which will require different leadership, bringing Victoria Williston's time as the organization's executive director to an end. She was appointed in January and had previously been the organization's communications and marketing manager. Jill Anguaya owns Tickled Pink in the Byward Market. She says the news is a sudden development.
6: It came out of a seemingly out of nowhere. It was a bit of a shock because it's only been since the beginning of this year that she was in that role.
5: Anguaya and other vendors say Williston's dismissal comes as their frustrations with the BMDA have been climbing. Maxine Hill runs Canada in a Basket. She says the authority has been making decisions like closing nearby streets for events without consulting businesses.
7: We hear about it after the decision has been made. We are not consulted as to the how and certainly not the what. So it's a problem, and it's been worse and worse.
5: Both Anguaya and Hill point to how there are no vendors on the authority's board, something they say they want to see changed. On social media, Williston says she's proud of the work she's done and thanked businesses and the city for making the district what it is. Nathan Fung, CBC News, Ottawa.
3: Local politicians from right across Ontario will get the chance to press for commitments from the province today. The annual Association of Municipalities of Ontario conference continues here in Ottawa. And this afternoon, representatives of towns, cities, and rural communities will get some face time with ministers at an open forum. Outgoing President Robin Jones says a major priority is securing more predictable funding.
8: We need a more holistic strategic plan to prioritize how those tax dollars get spent. And I think that they're getting closer.
3: The conference ends tomorrow. Today we'll also see the Health Minister and the Ministry of Municipal Affairs and Housing address the assembled leaders. The Elementary Teachers Federation of Ontario is holding its annual meeting in Toronto this week to provide an update to educators on bargaining with the province. With their collective agreements set to expire at the end of August, the union is laying out what it wants to see from the Ontario government. ETFO says it's going to push for smaller classes and proper investments. David Mastin is the president of the union.
9: We've got a system in crisis right now. It's not normally our job through the bargaining process to try to fix government neglect and government underfunding. But in this case, we find ourselves having to do that. We are going to fight on behalf of our members. We're going to fight on behalf of students. We're going to fight on behalf of communities to make sure our schools provide the services that they need in order to function appropriately.
3: ETFO represents 84,000 members, and Mastin says a key part of this year's meeting will be ensuring that the union is aligned on their position and the possibility of a strike vote ahead of negotiations. But a strike vote doesn't necessarily mean a strike will happen. Instead, Mastin says if members engage in a strike vote process, it puts pressure on the province to take its concerns seriously. The Ottawa Red Blacks' losing streak has now broken modern-day history. The team is still without a win as they head into the second half of their season. And as a result, the team is now on the hunt for a new president. Emma Weller checked in with the team yesterday at practice.
10: It was business as usual for the Ottawa Red Blacks back on home turf, running plays, sneaking in some dance moves in between reps, refusing to let their current standings get them down. Ryan Dinwiddie is the head coach.
11: And we always try to say we got to bring our four E's, you know, energy, effort, enthusiasm, and execution, right? You know, sometimes there's the dog days, guys are tired, but, you know, like I told him after the game, one thing we can't question is our fight, right?
10: And a fight it has been this season. They fell to the Winnipeg Blue Bombers Friday, marking their 15th consecutive loss, including the final six of last season. It's the longest streak in the modern era Canadian Football League. Jake Mayer is a quarterback.
12: I mean, in the moment, when you go through those losses, it hurts. Guys had good positive energy today, though. We don't have any quitters on this team.
10: A lot of grit and heart, yes, but Dinwiddie says they're struggling with parts of their defensive game and having trouble finishing in the red zone, but they're working on it. Shortly after yesterday's practice, Ottawa Sports and Entertainment Group announced team president Adrian Sierra will be stepping back. In a statement, OSEG's CEO says fans have been patient and they deserve better. Up next, the team hits the road to take on Montreal Thursday. Emma Weller, CBC News, Ottawa.
3: And that's your CBC News. Now here's Doug with one last look at your morning traffic.
2: Thank you, David. Well, it's the collision on the westbound 417 downtown in Western Centertown. It looks like it's just about clear there, so it's starting to get back to normal, but the westbound 417 still is horridly slow from the 174 split right into about Bronson, or just almost at Bronson. It's backing up traffic on the 174, too. The westbound 174 busy from Blair. Eastbound 417 busy just with the typical morning congestion there, heavy at times, from just east of Pinecrest all the way into just the other side of Island Park Drive. Giacomo, I'm back again this afternoon on All in a Day, shortly after 3 o'clock.
1: Thank you very much, Doug. And the commute might be worse tomorrow morning with rain in the forecast and risk of thunderstorms as well.
2: Oh, great.
1: For tomorrow morning. But we'll get through the afternoon first.
2: Okay.
1: Thank you very much. It is 17 degrees now, partly cloudy. The high today, 25, a humidex of 29 under a mix of sun and cloud. That's it for us here on Ottawa Morning. Have yourself a great day. Take care.

0: This is CBC Radio 1, 91.5 FM in Ottawa. The Tragically Hip, a national celebration, a defining cultural moment. 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The CBC News is next. Coming up in an hour, it's Q.
1: Hannah Mankind broke out globally with his 2024 hit, Big Dogs, but his story started much earlier, at open mics in Kerala. His latest record is called Monsoon Season, and he'll be here to talk about putting Indian hip-hop on the map.
2: This is CBC News. Good morning. It's partly cloudy and 17 degrees. I'm David Giroux, and here's the latest from the CBC Ottawa newsroom. CBC News has learned a lead instructor at a children's summer hockey camp in the Kawartha Lakes worked with kids for much of the summer, even though he pleaded guilty earlier this year to assaulting two kids known to him. As Christian Davino reports, the province doesn't require summer camps to do mandatory background checks on staff who work with children over 4 years old.
3: Bradley Gibbs, who is also a Durham Regional Police officer, worked at KL Hockey Camp until last week, despite pleading guilty earlier this year to assaulting two kids. One victim, now an adult, spoke with CBC News. We've altered their voice due to a court-ordered publication ban.
4: If I sent my kid to one of those camps, I would be really concerned.
3: After CBC Toronto reached out, the camp announced Gibbs would step back. But the case highlights a major issue for the province, according to Toronto employment lawyer Puneet Tiwari.
5: This is a big gap in the legislation.
3: As it stands, vulnerable sectors checks aren't required for all camp workers in Ontario. Those checks include criminal background checks. Some organizations do them voluntarily, but what actions they take after is up to them.
5: Parents are entitled to expect a safe system. They are not expected to become private investigators.
3: The Ministry of Education wouldn't explain why these checks aren't required across all camps. We also asked Ontario's Solicitor General if the province would consider legislation. It didn't respond. Meanwhile, Gibbs remains in an administrative role with Durham Police. He is scheduled to be sentenced for the assaults next month. Christian Davino, CBC News, Lindsay.
2: The Jamaica spying mission by PC party operatives surveilling then Liberal leader Bonnie Crombie on her vacation didn't come as a surprise to some conservative strategists. Queen's Park reporter Lorenda Redicop has more on how it's going over inside the party.
6: Conservative strategist Amanda Galbraith is co-founder of Oyster Group, a public affairs firm.
7: Are folks surprised that somebody went down to follow someone on vacation? Actually not.
6: She says staff from all the main parties do research, surveilling politicians.
7: I wasn't taken aback that this happened. I was a little more surprised that it was, I guess, as transparently documented as it was, because usually you don't see those things that clearly.
6: The PC party expenses for 2023 named two Jamaican resorts. Bonnie Crombie stayed at one of them shortly after winning the Liberal leadership.
8: It just makes people kind of go ick. They don't like the idea that this sort of thing happens.
6: Jeff Rutledge is a conservative strategist with Vantage Canada. He says opposition spying does happen, but how it's done is critical. And in this case, it was a vacation.
8: For anybody out there who's in politics, who gets asked by their boss to do this, maybe ask twice whether or not this is the best idea.
6: Galbraith doesn't believe this incident is having an effect on PC donors, but says it's one more story in the past months raising questions about the party's use of money. Lorenda Redicop, CBC News, Toronto.
2: There's been another deadly school shooting in the Philippines. This local counselor in the southern city of Zamboanga describes what happened.
9: We saw one student dead on the fourth floor and then another on the fifth floor. Upon confirmation and verification from the Philippine National Police, the first victim was found on the fourth floor. The shooter then went up to the fifth floor, where he took his own life.
2: Officials say one student was shot and killed after another student opened fire inside a high school campus. Police say the shooter live-streamed the attack before taking his own life.

0: 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A British spy has one with an ejector seat.
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5: Hannu Mankind broke out globally with his 2024 hit Big Dogs, but his story started much earlier at open mics in Kerala. His latest record is called Monsoon Season, and he'll be here to talk about putting Indian hip hop on the map.
6: This is CBC News. Good morning. It's mostly cloudy and 20 degrees. I'm David Giroux, and here's the latest from the CBC Ottawa Newsroom. After 7 months, the Byward Market District Authority has parted ways with its executive director. The authority appointed Victoria Williston to the job in January, but the organization's board of directors told CBC in a statement that it has decided to move in a new direction. Ottawa Mayor Mark Sutcliffe sits on the authority's board, and he says he supports that decision.
7: The Byward Market's a big challenge. There were a lot of issues that arose. Board members felt like we needed stronger leadership than was in place, and they took a decision. I wasn't there at the board meeting where that was discussed, but I support the decision of the board and support the work they're doing.
6: On social media, Williston said she's proud of the work that she's done and cited achievements like the opening of the Carré Byward Square live music space and the relaunch of the Night Ambassador program. Local politicians from across Ontario will get the chance to press for commitments from the province today. The annual Association of Municipalities of Ontario conference continues here in Ottawa. And this afternoon, representatives of towns, cities, and rural communities will get some face time with ministers at an open forum. Outgoing President Robin Jones says a major priority is securing more predictable funding.
8: We need a more holistic strategic plan to prioritize how those tax dollars get spent. And I think that they're getting closer.
6: The conference ends tomorrow. Today, though, is also going to see the Health Minister and the Ministry of Municipal Affairs and Housing address the assembled leaders. Jean-Guy White Duck is back as chief of Kitigan-Zibi Anishinaabeg. He won a tight three-way race this past weekend. Five of six incumbent council members will also be back. Gordon McGregor, Frank Menace, Anita Tanasco, Victoria Tanasco, and Celine White Duck. Joining council is Gilbert White Duck. Opposition parties have expressed outrage that the PC party spent thousands of dollars to surveil Bonnie Crombie in Jamaica, but some PC strategists say it's part of opposition research. Crombie went to a Jamaican resort on vacation in 2023, shortly after becoming Liberal leader. Amanda Galbraith is a conservative strategist and co-founder of the public affairs firm Oyster Group.
9: One photo of somebody in the wrong spot or expensing the wrong thing can turn a campaign. It can turn people's perspective on someone. So yeah, oppo research, this kind of physical research, is not unique to any single political party. They all do it. And if they're telling you they don't, they're lying.
6: She remembers years ago working for the federal conservative government and staff on a work trip to Bali wore suits in the heat all week, worried about being photographed. However, that was during government business, not a vacation. Galbraith says the optics don't look good with this particular mission and says surveilling someone on their vacation may cross a line. Delicate and intense. That's Prime Minister Mark Carney's description of last-minute trade talks with the U.S. If there's no deal by midnight Eastern time, Washington's threatened to slap new 50% tariffs on a range of Canadian goods. Rafi Bujakanian updates us on the negotiations.
10: We got word from our colleagues at Radio-Canada. New meetings are expected today between Canadian and American negotiators with the goal of reaching a deal. There could also be a call between Prime Minister Mark Carney and U.S. President Donald Trump, a second one. If there is no agreement, Canada is facing a whole slew of new tariffs, higher than any implemented so far by Trump. 50% on a range of goods actually covered by CUSMA, the three-way free trade deal between Canada, the U.S., and Mexico. Now, this round of talks between Canada-U.S. Trade Relations Minister Dominic LeBlanc and his American counterpart Jameson Greer has been longer, more involved. LeBlanc has been in Washington for more than a week now. Any further talks would have to iron out the sticking points. We know the U.S. is unhappy about the ban on sales of American liquor in place in most provinces here, and we know the Canadian side has been trying to get them to substantially reduce or get rid of existing tariffs. Rafi Bujukanyan, CBC News, Ottawa.
6: Now here's your forecast for Ottawa. A mix of sun and cloud today, a high of 25. Partly cloudy tonight with a 60% chance of showers before morning, along with the risk of a thunderstorm, a low of 17 degrees overnight. Tomorrow, mainly cloudy with a 60% chance of showers, along with the risk of a thunderstorm, and a high of 24. On Thursday, a mix of sun and cloud with a 30% chance of showers and a high of 24. On Friday, sunny and a high of 26 degrees.
5: I'm Garby Bailey, and for Tom Power, welcome to Q. Houston, Texas has spit out some pretty amazing hip-hop, so when India-born rapper Hanu Mankind landed there as a kid, he quickly found that his love of literature and writing could be channeled through hip-hop. One of his videos has racked up over 280 million views. The global superstar dropped by to talk about how Houston and Bangalore collide in his music. Plus, back in 2020, the clubs in the UK couldn't get enough of a tune from Montreal Skyfall. He was getting the attention from folks like the late designer Virgil Abloh. He learned a lot from that time. Now he's here with brand new music. Today on Q. I want to take you back a little. It's 2024. And Kendrick Lamar's Not Like Us diss track is an anthem. But this is before the Super Bowl, before the flared jeans. And right then, he's at the top of the charts, and something happens. For a moment, arguably the biggest song of the summer is surpassed on Spotify's Global Top 50 by this.

0: morning, I'm David Giroux, and here's an update from the CBC Ottawa Newsroom. The clock is ticking down to the start of U.S. President Donald Trump's 50% tariffs on a wide range of Canadian goods. Trade Minister Dominic Leblanc and Chief Negotiator Janice Charette have been in Washington on a final push to avert those tariffs. OpenAI has launched a new version of ChatGPT for teenagers. The San Francisco-based company says ChatGPT for teens will restrict content around things like suicide, self-harm, and romantic or sexual chats. It also provides homework and study support designed to help students learn rather than spit out answers in school essays. Opening arguments are set to kick off today in a pivotal trial for the parent company of Facebook and Instagram. Attorneys general from California, Colorado, Kentucky, and New Jersey are seeking extensive financial damages and want Meta to change the way it operates its social media platforms. Now here's your forecast for Ottawa. A mix of sun and cloud today, a high of 25. Partly cloudy tonight with a 60% chance of showers before morning, along with the risk of a thunderstorm, a low of 17 degrees overnight. Tomorrow, mainly cloudy with a 60% chance of showers, along with the risk of a thunderstorm, and a high of 24. On Thursday, a mix of sun and cloud with a 30% chance of showers and a high of 24. On Friday, sunny and a high of 26 degrees.
1: Harvey Bailey, sitting in for Tom Power. You're listening to Q. Do you know this quote from The American Office? You know, the show. It's when Andy says, "I wish there was a way to know you were in the good old days before you actually left them." It's this idea that sometimes when the best things are happening to us, we don't even know that we are in the midst of the best of times. We don't appreciate it in the moment. That's what the musician Skyfall is realizing these days. Skyfall is originally from St. Vincent and the Grenadines and moved to Montreal as a kid. His music exists at the intersection of grime, electronic music, and hip-hop with a sprinkle of Caribbean influences. This tune was huge for him in the U.S.

0: Away from Scarborough's own Jason Painter. That's a tune called It's Not About Me. That's it for Q today. Tomorrow on the show, Laura Marling is known for writing introspective and deeply personal music. Her latest album is a surprise. She's taking on the songbook of one of Canada's most beloved children's entertainers. She's taking on the music of Raffi. That's coming up on the show tomorrow. If you want to get in touch with the show, we are on Facebook, Q with Tom Power. We are CBC Q on Instagram and TikTok. Our email is q@cbc.ca, and you can find us on YouTube at Q with Tom Power. I'm Garvey Bailey, sitting in for Tom Power. Catch you next time.
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5: Sade Adu is the woman. Sade is the band she leads. Both of them change pop music in ways that you see even right now. Later this year, Sade will be inducted into the Rock and Roll Hall of Fame. The group chat will tell you about the legacy of Sade Adu and her band, Sade.
6: This is CBC News. Good morning. It's mostly cloudy and 22 degrees. I'm David Giroux, and here's the latest from the CBC Ottawa newsroom. We're hours away from a deadline for Canada and the U.S. to reach a trade agreement and avoid threatened 50% tariffs on a range of Canadian goods. Sources tell Radio Canada negotiators from both sides will meet again today in Washington. Raffi Boujikanian looks at what could happen if there isn't a deal.
7: Presumably, those new tariffs could kick in immediately, though over the course of the last year, we've also seen occasions where this frankly unpredictable president has threatened levies and then not gone through with them. Think of his recent musings over Canadian wildfire smoke blowing into the U.S., for example. Could Canada escalate if Trump holds true to his word? We know that when the prime minister met with his provincial and territorial counterparts last month, he asked for ideas for retaliation, and he's also told the media he has plans for any situation that may arise. Raffi Boujikanian, CBC News, Ottawa.
6: And Canadians are not the only ones waiting to hear what might happen before Wednesday's deadline. American business owners who source Canadian products are bracing themselves for another hit, one that could represent the tipping point after months on the edge. Rihanna Schmunk reports.
8: At this point, Julia Holman's Canadian suppliers are friends. She drove to Quebec from Massachusetts last summer to visit the brothers who make one of her best-selling cheeses and wants to keep their products on her shelves at her specialty food store, Fromaggio Kitchen.
9: At the end of the day, we want to help support them.
8: Holman is waiting to hear whether the Trump administration imposes new 50% levies against hundreds of Canadian goods tomorrow. As the American importer, she's the one who gets the bill. She's managed so far by cutting profits, raising prices, or both. But she says a rate of 50% would eventually be too much to handle.
9: We also have a threshold of what we can handle as a business and what our customers are willing to pay.
8: The new levies would affect a long list of Canadian goods with an estimated value of more than $20 billion. Plus, Holman says, they affect the intangible relationships between importer and exporter. Rihanna Schmunk, CBC News, Washington.
6: A new Churchill Falls hydroelectricity deal was announced in St. John's yesterday between Newfoundland and Labrador and Quebec. But it won't be going to a referendum like Newfoundland and Labrador Premier Tony Wakeham had originally promised. Instead, the new deal will be debated during a special sitting this fall in the province's House of Assembly. Cameron Kilfoy reports.
10: Minute one of the election that night, he promised a referendum to let Newfoundlanders and Labradorians know that they would have a say in any deal going forward. It makes it difficult to trust what he says in the future.
11: That's John Hogan, Newfoundland and Labrador's Liberal leader, speaking about Premier Tony Wakeham's decision to no longer hold a referendum on a new Churchill Falls deal. He says he's pleased to see the long-awaited deal on Churchill Falls, but feels it was rushed due to a looming election in Quebec.
12: We certainly hope we didn't give anything away. We'll look forward to reading the details.
11: The new 50-year power deal will see upgrades to the existing Churchill Falls plant, increasing its capacity. The two provinces developing Gull Island and building of a new transmission line. Both Newfoundland and Labrador and Quebec's government hope to finalize a deal by the end of the year. Cameron Kilfoy, CBC News, St. John's.
13: There's been another deadly school shooting in the Philippines. This local counselor in the southern city of Zamboanga describes what happened.
14: We saw one student dead on the fourth floor and then another on the fifth floor. Upon confirmation and verification from the Philippine National Police, the first victim was found on the fourth floor. The shooter then went up to the fifth floor, where he took his own life.
13: Officials say one student was shot and killed after another student opened fire inside a high school campus. Police say the shooter live-streamed the attack before taking his own life. The alleged shooter has been identified as a grade 9 student at the school. At least two other people there were injured. This is the second school shooting in the Philippines this summer. In June, two students opened fire at a high school in the central city of Tacloban. Three students were killed. Several others were injured. Now here's your forecast for Ottawa. A mix of sun and cloud today, a high of 25. Partly cloudy tonight with a 60% chance of showers before morning, along with the risk of a thunderstorm, a low of 17 degrees overnight. Tomorrow, mainly cloudy with a 60% chance of showers, along with the risk of a thunderstorm, and a high of 24. On Thursday, a mix of sun and cloud with a 30% chance of showers and a high of 24. On Friday, sunny and a high of 26 degrees.
5: I'm Al-Amin Abdul-Mahmoud. This is Commotion. And right now, it's all about Sade.

0: That is from their album Lovers Rock, and that song is called By Your Side. Sade is one of the 2026 inductees into the Rock and Roll Hall of Fame. That is happening later this year. Before that, you heard my conversation on the legacy of Shadi Adu and the band Sade with Professor Mark Anthony Neal, DJ Lene Denise, and Tola Oshitelu. That's it for the show today. My name is Alamin Abdul Mahmoud. This is Commotion. We'll see you tomorrow.
1: Good morning, it's 11:30. I'm Elise Scurro with the latest from the CBC Ottawa newsroom. The Parti Québécois will not hold a referendum as long as U.S. President Donald Trump remains in power. Party leader Paul St-Pierre Plamondon announced that this morning, saying he wants to avoid having the issue hijacked. Kingston police say they caught a person on an e-scooter going 77 kilometers per hour earlier this month. The 42-year-old was arrested. Police are now reminding people in that city that it's not taking part in the kick scooter pilot in Ontario, and so using an e-scooter is not allowed in public spaces. And the Byward Market District Authority has parted ways with its executive director. Victoria Williston is leaving after only 7 months. The board is responsible for stewarding the downtown heritage area. More news at noon here on CBC Radio 1 or go to cbc.ca/Ottawa. Now taking a look at Ottawa weather. A mix of sun and cloud with a high of 25 degrees, feeling more like 29 with the humidity. The UV index is high. Partly cloudy tonight, becoming cloudier after midnight when there's a 60% chance of showers and risk of a thunderstorm. The low is 17 degrees. Starting off tomorrow with a mainly cloudy sky and a 60% chance of showers and risk of a thunderstorm. The high 24, the humidex at 29, clear skies at night, low 12.
2: You know that sound. Of course you do. It's the ice cream truck. And
3: it doesn't take a lot of amplification or volume to get this timbre to go a long distance and penetrate walls and bounce off flat surfaces so that people can hear it coming.
2: Ah yes, the siren song of the ice cream truck. It can be hard to resist. And that's not an accident.

0: So that's an example of a person later in life getting that spotlight in a beautiful way. And I think and then you'll have some artists who do have those hits on the radio that do have that one song out or two songs, three songs. And there are those that make a career out of it as well. So, and I think those artists are so valuable to teach and share, especially with young artists, to let them know the ropes.
1: Well, thank you so much for showing me some of your record collection and teaching us some country music history via the Indigenous community.
0: Yeah, well, it's a pleasure to be here, Rosanna. Like I said at the beginning, I've been a longtime fan.
1: Thanks. Same, baby. Same. David McLeod is the CEO of NCI-FM, a radio network throughout Manitoba designed for and by Indigenous people. He is a member of the Minokazibi Anishinaabe Nation. That's all our time on Radio Indigenous. This episode was produced by Kim Casher, Rhiannon Johnson, Amanda Gear, Elena Hudgens-Lyle, Bridget Stringer-Holden, and Zoe Tennant. I'm your favorite cousin, Rosanna Deerchild, coming at you from Winnipeg in Treaty 1 territory. Ginanaskamiknawa. Aikosei.
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2: Artificial intelligence is making it possible to have a companion that mimics a real-life friend. Meet journalist Alexandra Samuel and her AI companion, Viv, and learn about the TVO series called Viv and Me on The Story From Here with host Gloria Makarenko after the news.
7: This is CBC News. Good afternoon. It's partly cloudy and 24 degrees in Ottawa, feeling like 29 with the humidity. I'm Elise Skura, and here's the latest from the CBC Ottawa newsroom. We are hours away from a deadline for Canada and the U.S. to reach a trade agreement and avoid threatened 50% tariffs on a range of goods. Sources tell Radio Canada that negotiators from both sides are meeting again in Washington. Rafi Bujikanian looks at what could happen if there isn't a deal.
8: Presumably, those new tariffs could kick in immediately, though over the course of the last year, we've also seen occasions where this frankly unpredictable president has threatened levies and then not gone through with them. Think of his recent musings over Canadian wildfire smoke blowing into the U.S., for example. Could Canada escalate if Trump holds true to his word? We know that when the prime minister met with his provincial and territorial counterparts last month, he asked for ideas for retaliation, and he's also told the media he has plans for any situation that may arise. Rafi Bujikanian, CBC News, Ottawa.
7: The Parti Québécois is promising not to hold a referendum as long as U.S. President Donald Trump is in office. Leader Paul St-Pierre Plamondon announced that this morning, but he says he's still committed to consulting Quebecers on independence in a first mandate. Genova Doso has that story.
9: Paul St-Pierre Plamondon says the unpredictability of the Trump administration would harm the referendum process and the quality of debate on the future of Quebec. The Parti Québécois leader took to social media this morning as he gears up for the provincial election campaign. He says his priorities will be on homelessness and tackling the decline in French and Quebec culture. He also wants to rebuild trust in Quebec institutions and increase Quebecers' purchasing power. He blamed the CAQ government for what he called 8 years of inaction and mismanagement. Plamondon writes, I believe independence is the only solution for Quebec to realize its full potential. And he's still committed to consulting Quebecers on independence in his first term, if elected premier this fall. But he says that won't happen before the end of Donald Trump's second mandate in January 2029. Jennifer Doso, CBC News, Montreal.
7: A landmark trial against Meta is underway in California. Four states are arguing the tech giant has misled the public about the safety of its social media platforms, going so far as to say they are designed to addict children and harvest their data. Victoria Baines is a former Facebook trust and safety manager for Europe and the Middle East and Africa. She left the company almost 10 years ago. Baines says they used to have teams of specialists working to keep young people safe.
10: But what we've seen since then is a shift towards automation. There are still dedicated people working in those child safety teams. But it's only been very recently that Meta has been publicly speaking about what they were doing to keep children and young people safe.
7: The company insists its platforms are safe for young people, but if found liable, the company could pay out hundreds of billions of dollars. More evacuees in Summerland, BC are now being allowed to go home after a devastating wildfire. Mayor Doug Holmes announced that this morning on CBC.
11: We've revoked the evacuation order for the majority of Summerland. An additional 3,380 properties are now able to return to their homes. So that just leaves the order on 530 properties.
7: Holmes says those remaining properties remain on evacuation order. That's because crews are still doing geotechnical work and testing. Officials say 150 structures were lost because of the Bald Range wildfire. Thousands of residents were forced out of their homes more than a week ago. And that is the CBC News to this hour. I'm Elise Skura. For more news throughout the day and night, stay tuned right here to CBC Radio 1. 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Now taking a look at Ottawa weather. A mix of sun and cloud with a high of 25 degrees, feeling more like 29 with the humidity. The UV index is high. Partly cloudy tonight, becoming cloudier after midnight when there's a 60% chance of showers and risk of a thunderstorm. The low is 17 degrees. Starting off tomorrow with a mainly cloudy sky and a 60% chance of showers and risk of a thunderstorm. The high 24, the humidex at 29, clear skies at night, low 12.

0: afternoon. It's 2:30. I'm Emma Weller with the latest from the CBC Ottawa Newsroom. Quebec Provincial Police say a driver has died after crashing into a hydro pole today near Montebello. Police say it happened while the vehicle was heading east on Route 148. The driver later died in hospital. The City of Ottawa is considering allowing places of worship to rent out parking spaces to commuters. It comes as the city anticipates a spike in traffic this fall. The proposed zoning amendment would apply to locations in the downtown core, as well as those within 600 meters of a rapid transit station. And finally, OC Transpo has announced sweeping changes to its fall schedule. The agency is anticipating an increase of 65,000 trips per week in and out of the city's core. Today, it outlined a broader overview of where some of those new routes will be. You can head to our website to find out. That's cbc.ca/Ottawa. More news at 3.
1: Now taking a look at Ottawa weather. A mix of sun and cloud with a high of 25 degrees, feeling more like 29 with the humidity. The UV index is high. Partly cloudy tonight, becoming cloudier after midnight when there's a 60% chance of showers and risk of a thunderstorm. The low is 17 degrees. Starting off tomorrow with a mainly cloudy sky and a 60% chance of showers and risk of a thunderstorm. The high 24, the humidex at 29, clear skies at night, low 12.
2: Welcome back to The Story From Here. I'm Gloria Makarenko, and this month we're repeating some of our favorite stories from the 2026 broadcast year so far. Coming up, using a giant billboard to try to find a job. But first, me and Viv.

0: If you're on a mission to land your dream job, it pays to stand out, especially if it involves a major career shift later in life. Just ask Edward Clermont. At age 54, he wanted to start a new career as an underground miner. But after several training courses and hundreds of unanswered resumes, he went for a more creative approach. He rented a billboard along the Trans-Canada Highway in Sudbury, announcing for all to see that he was looking for his dream job. And here he is in conversation with Jessica Pope, guest host of Morning North.
1: Getting into underground mining when you've never actually been there, after speaking to a bunch of people who've been mining for a really long time, they kind of made it clear that it's not really what you know or your past or what you've done in the past. It's more who you know. And I was told you have to kind of be creative and in order to get in, basically get your foot in the door. And when the director, Greg Major, had told me one day when I was telling him how many resumes I applied on, I put in an Indeed, he was like, well, you're definitely doing the work. And his suggestion was maybe be a little creative in your approach. And when he said that, that day after class, when I was driving home, I saw a billboard ad. It said, rent this spot here. And this was going into Chelmsford, which is a major hub for all of the mining superintendents who work at all the mines in the around in the surrounding area. So I gave him a call and said, how much? And he was blown away because in the 30 some odd years of him doing billboards, nobody's ever asked him to put a job ad board up for him.
2: Tell me about your dream. Tell me about underground mining and why it's your dream.
1: Well, I come from a background of construction work and working outside all day long in the winter and getting laid off and then working and getting laid off. I think what I found the most interesting about underground work was that I could be doing this for 40 years and I will still have never learned everything about underground mining. I think what fascinates me most is the amount of things you can learn underground is just so deep that in my lifetime, I will have not learned everything.
2: Edward, you say 15 years. You're 54 years old now. That puts you at 70 years old underground. Are you feeling up to the job?
1: Well, it's funny you should ask that because when I was thinking about going out to the oil rigs, I was told I was far too old. I was more fit at 48 than I was when I was 20. And I'm a lot more fit now than I was when I was 48. I'm in nearly the best shape of my life. I have no real bad habits other than smoking, unfortunately. I welcome the hard physical stuff, which most people would cry if they were assigned to. So when I went through the course at NORCAT, I was strong enough to do everything all the young guys were doing and fit enough to outwork them, no problem.
2: Have you always been so focused and determined, Edward, or is this something you've been refining and honing over the years?
1: I've had to really work on that. I was a drunk, alcoholic, drug addict for years, many, many years of my life. I've been homeless. I lived down the streets. I never stole from anybody. I never ripped anybody off. No matter how bad things got, I always kept to myself and did my own thing. And then one day I just woke up. I went to my closet and grabbed all the booze I had in the apartment. Dumped it all out, got rid of all the bottles, cleaned my apartment top to bottom, and haven't had a drink or touched any drugs ever since. So I made a decision to, I don't want to die, and I don't want to live like this anymore, and the only way to do it is to make some changes.
2: Well done.
1: Thank you.
2: By all accounts, yours especially, this billboard was a roaring success. Tell me about your job offer.
1: When I started at NORCAT, I had sent out, I think I was at 127 applications submitted through Indeed and about 50 directly to the companies. But there was one person in particular, big shout out to Joe Bell at Cementation. I had been bugging him in a nice way through Indeed and through LinkedIn and through Facebook that this is what I wanted. And when he saw the billboard ad that I had posted in LinkedIn, he had, I guess, made the decision to start handing my resume around to job sites. He realized that the not giving up and had made me an offer that allows me to spend more time with family and be closer to the kids.
2: And so you're off to Musselwhite.
1: That's right. Yep.
2: And what will you be doing? What's your job?
1: I will be an underground construction miner, and long term, they're going to train me for a development miner, which is exactly what I wanted. There was three companies and two places in Canada that I wanted to be underground the most. Cementation was my top choice because they have an incredible safety record. And my number one choice to go to was Musselwhite. Apparently the food is incredible there. I've talked to all the old time miners who've been out there and been all over Canada, and everybody keeps telling me, Ed, if you want the food, man, and you want the facilities, definitely Musselwhite. They got the best cooks I've ever seen. Let's be honest, this is a really, really difficult job. And at the end of the day, you want to eat healthy, good food, right? Mm. So, I mean, I'm constantly working out and eating healthy and making positive life choices. So, of course, aside from the money, the food is a really big draw.
2: Edward, what lesson do you think people can take away from your story?
1: To basically never give up. You're never too old. You're never too physically out of shape to do what you want to do. There is no situation in life that you can go through that you can't come out on the other side on top. You really got to kick yourself in the butt and realize that, you know, life can be a whole lot worse. And if you're willing to do something about it, you can do things you never even dreamed possible.
2: Well, Edward, I wish you all the best underground. And I certainly hope for you that there is nowhere to go but up.
1: Thank you very much.
0: What a great story of both resilience and perseverance. That was Edward Clermont from Sudbury, Ontario. Thanks so much to Jessica Pope, guest host of Morning North. And that's our show for this week. This was an encore episode of The Story From Here with highlights from shows that aired earlier in the year. You can listen back to the show anytime at The Story From Here on CBC Listen. Today's show and all of our previous episodes are posted there. The Story From Here is produced by Ann Penman. I'm Gloria Makarenko in Vancouver. Thanks so much for listening.
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5: New U.S. tariffs are looming as Canada and the U.S. face a trade deadline. On All in a Day, we'll hear more about how that kind of pressure could affect the way they negotiate. Plus, meet the Ottawa man who's creating educational videos to slow the spread of Ebola in DRC, and two artists on Two Songwriter Tuesday with the initials JV. All coming up on All in a Day from 3 to 6.
6: From CBC News, The World This Hour, I'm Sarah McMillan. Sources tell CBC News that Prime Minister Mark Carney and President Donald Trump are scheduled to speak today. Trade negotiators from Canada and the U.S. are expected to meet ahead of a midnight deadline. That is when 50% tariffs will hit a swath of Canadian exported goods, unless the two nations reach a deal. Nearly $28 billion worth of products would be affected. Thousands of Summerland, BC residents are able to return home today. Most of the evacuation orders due to the Bald Range fire have been downgraded to alerts. Troy Charles reports.
7: This is the big day.
8: That's Summerland's Mayor Doug Holmes. While the Bald Range wildfire is still listed as out of control, it's no longer deemed a threat to the majority of the community. Nearly 3,400 properties had their evacuation orders downgraded this morning. However, there are still 530 properties that remain on evacuation order. They're mostly located in the Garnet, Prairie, and Meadow Valleys.
7: It's the news that we've all been waiting for the last week. You know, we had to do it very carefully. I know there was a lot of frustration, people waiting. I was feeling frustrated myself, and we had to do it properly.
8: The Bald Range fire sparked on August 7th and quickly grew. Roughly 150 structures have been damaged or destroyed. About 40 of those were in Summerland. Emergency Management Minister Kelly Green.
9: My heart is with everyone who has lost their home and with everyone who is still waiting outside of their community to return.
8: The entire community of Summerland remains on a boil water advisory. Troy Charles, CBC News, Vancouver.
6: Ontario's government is vowing to mandate criminal background checks for people working at summer camps. The move comes after CBC News reported that an instructor at a hockey camp continued to work for much of the summer after pleading guilty earlier this year to assaulting two kids. Christian DeVino reports.
10: Bradley Gibbs, who is also a Durham Regional Police officer, worked at KL Hockey Camp until last week, despite pleading guilty earlier this year to assaulting two kids. One victim, now an adult, spoke with CBC News. We've altered their voice due to a court-ordered publication ban.
11: If I sent my kid to one of those camps, I would be really concerned.
10: After CBC Toronto reached out, the camp announced Gibbs would step back. The case highlights a major issue for the province, according to Toronto employment lawyer Puneet Tiwari.
12: This is a big gap in the legislation.
10: As it stands, vulnerable sectors checks aren't required for all camp workers in Ontario. Some organizations do them voluntarily, but what actions they take after is up to them. The Premier's office responded, stating it would look to make criminal background checks mandatory for all summer camps. Gibbs remains in an administrative role with Durham Police. He is scheduled to be sentenced for the assaults next month. Christian DeVino, CBC News, Lindsay, Ontario.
6: A landmark trial against Meta is underway in California. Four states are arguing the tech giant has misled the public about the safety of its social media platforms, going so far as to say they're designed to addict children and harvest their data. Victoria Baines is a former Facebook trust and safety manager for Europe, the Middle East, and Africa. She left the company almost 10 years ago. She says they used to have teams of specialists working to keep young people safe.
13: But what we've seen since then is a shift towards automation. There are still dedicated people working in those child safety teams, but it's only been very recently that Meta has been publicly speaking about what they were doing to keep children and young people safe.
6: Meta insists its platforms are safe for young people, but if found liable, the company could pay hundreds of billions of dollars. OpenAI is launching a new version of ChatGPT designed for teenagers aged 13 to 17. It will include content restrictions around suicide, self-harm, and romantic or sexual topics. The company says the new version will also provide homework support designed to help students learn, rather than freely giving out answers or writing assignments itself. OpenAI says the goal is to guide teens toward healthy AI use. And that is Your World This Hour. For CBC News, I'm Sarah McMillan.
5: Hi there, I'm Alan Neal, and this is All in a Day. Canada and the U.S. are up against a trade deadline. Tariffs are on the line. We're going to dig into how that pressure could affect the talks later on the program. Yesterday on the show, we discussed how Democratic Republic of Congo is in the middle of its deadliest Ebola outbreak ever. Today, we're going to meet the Ottawa studio using animated videos, trying to help slow the spread.
14: If your loved ones could speak, they would beg you. Do not let my death take others from our family too.
5: That's coming up after 4:30. And this hour on the show, the Ottawa Redblacks have made history, but not necessarily the good kind. We're going to ask the head coach about their historic losing streak. And it is Tuesday, and one of our guests in the first half hour might say...
15: But that's that's just my average Tuesday.
5: But it is not an average Tuesday, Jay Vinyl. It's Two Songwriter Tuesday. Jay Vinyl is about to meet another artist with the initials JV. That and more all coming up on All in a Day. 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You can also always hear us on the CBC News and CBC Listen apps. Elise Skura is joining us from the CBC Ottawa News Desk. Elise.
2: Thank you, Alan. There is breaking news this afternoon out of Montague Township near Smiths Falls. A third set of human remains has been found on a property on Kelly Jordan Road. Ontario Provincial Police have identified this deceased person as Lawrence Bertram. He was last seen in September 2022. Police found the remains of another man there, the co-owner of the property, earlier this summer. The drivers of two vehicles involved in a head-on collision Sunday west of Ottawa are dead. Ontario Provincial Police say the crash happened around 5:15 p.m. on Highway 62 near Bancroft. We have reporters back at the conference for the Association of Municipalities of Ontario today. This afternoon, there's a forum, what mayors and councillors there may know as a bear pit. It lets leaders of cities, towns, and rural communities ask anything they want of provincial politicians. And one of those Ontario leaders in town today, the Labour Minister David Piccini, announced earlier that nearly $10 million will go to training members of skilled trades in this province if that kind of funding is ringing a bell. It's because we've spoken a lot on the news about the Skills Development Fund, which prompted an integrity commissioner probe and also calls for the minister to resign. And finally, Kingston police say that they have caught a person on an e-scooter going 77 kilometers per hour. That's three times the provincial limit. But Kingston is reminding people that they're not allowed to ride the scooters there at all on private or public property, that is. The province left it up to cities to decide if they want to allow the electric kick scooters on public roads, and Kingston opted not to. Those stories and more when I'm back at 3:30.
5: Thanks very much, Elise. Doug Hempstead's in, taking a look at the road and the weather.
16: Mm-hmm. Good afternoon, Al.
5: Hello there.
16: It's lovely here downtown. It's sunny. Woman going by carrying some flowers there, making it even nicer out. It's one of those days where it's mostly cloudy at the airport, but it's not like that down here. It's nice downtown. We'll see if that changes like it did yesterday. 25 degrees. Not going to change too much overnight. It's 17 is the overnight low, so still nice for sleeping. 60% chance of rain, though, tonight. And it sounds like, Giacomo was threatening us with rain this morning, so... Mm-hmm. I'm just, shifting the blame. 25 degrees in Kingston, partly cloudy there in the Limestone City, going down to 19, but again, 60% chance of rain. Same chance of rain in Cornwall and in Belleville and Trenton and in Pembroke and Petawawa, but not in Maniwaki where it's 40%. So I won't say 60 over and over again and blame it on Giacomo over and over again. Cornwall, 25 degrees, going down to 18. Belleville and Trenton, 24 there. Mostly cloudy, going down to 19. That's like a two-way tie for the warmest place for a night. Pembroke and Petawawa is 27. That is far and away the warmest spot this afternoon. The Upper Ottawa Valley, CFB Petawawa and Pembroke, partly cloudy. They're going down to 17. Maniwaki's 24, going down to 16 tonight, as I mentioned, with a 40% chance of rain. A little bit busy on the 417, I suppose. It was really awful this morning in the later part of the morning commute because of collisions. So hopefully we don't have a repeat of that because Tuesday is typically the busiest commute of the week, so if you get collisions on a day like today, it can make things miserable. So important to be leave lots of space. Westbound 417 is not too bad leaving downtown, but it's busy right in downtown. Busy from like Bronson into Western Centretown for some reason. It's busy eastbound headed into downtown as well, or through town because it's the Trans-Canada Highway. Eastbound 417 thick from just before Carling into about Rochester where the lane reductions are. Northbound Island Park Drive is already backed up, approaching the Champlain Bridge. Just back just a little bit beyond Richmond Road. The Kitsapi Mekan still looks okay. Maybe a little bit busy eastbound coming from Westboro Beach. The eastbound 174 is busy out to just the other side of Blair, but the eastbound 417 isn't a problem leaving downtown. Coming down to Billings Bridge on Riverside Drive, back Bank Street, that's a bit slow because of construction. Hunt Club Road doesn't appear to be too ugly just yet. A little bit busy on Baseline Greenbank because of construction there. And it's curiously busy on southbound. Well, it's not curious. Moody is busy southbound because everyone at National Defense is ding, ding, ding. They're done for the day. So they're sliding down the dinosaur tail and leaving the quarry.
5: That's how it works.
16: So we speak, right now, heading towards the 417. So a lot of them doing that right now. And their feet will be really tired by the time they get home. Alan, I'm back with more in about 20 minutes.
5: Thanks very much, Doug. 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And I know there's been a lot of news and musical mashups this week. Erykah Badu and The Alchemist confirming their joint album is dropping in August. Beyoncé and Jay-Z dropping that new Morning Dew remix pack. But the real musical meetup news that you've been waiting for, it is Tuesday, which means on All in a Day, it's time for
17: Two-Songwriter Tuesday.
5: Yes, Two Songwriter Tuesdays, the weekly team up where we invite two musical acts who have gigs in town this week to come in and share the songs they've written and challenge each other a little along the way. And today's team up is brought to you by the initials JV, as the artist known as J Vinyl meets for the first time Joey Vinegar.
18: Thank you.
5: Once upon a time, they were known as Joseph O'Connor and Jaden D'Entremont, but these apostrophied artistic minds each came up with a stage name with the initials JV, and hence this weekend, you might see J Vinyl at the Bell's Corners Summer Bash on Robertson Road beside the Canadian Tire, and Joey Vinegar at three shows, Piper Arms in Barrhaven Friday, Cheshire Cat on Saturday, Chateau Lafayette on Sunday, but both JVs are with me in studio. Hello there.
19: Hello. Okay. Thanks for having us.
5: When did each of you know you had to take on the JV ID?
19: When my professor told me that Jaden D'Entremont is just completely unspellable to the normal and average Anglophone.
5: What? You accepted this? You're like, I have this awesome name. Not that J Vinyl's not awesome, but
19: well, you know. I kind of went, you know what? And I tried my first name and my middle name, but my parents got kind of funky with all the spellings that they could. And, you know, they kind of freestyled the English language, really. And I had to spell it out so many times that I kind of understood what he meant. And I was like, you know what? Maybe he'll go with a little nickname and combine that with my favorite way to consume music, which is
5: Brought
19: vinyl.
5: On the vinyl. So. Okay. And how did you know Joey Vinegar was, or when did you realize you needed the name?
18: It was just a nickname in university that stuck, and then it was just
5: people called you Vinegar?
18: Yeah, you kind of, all the roommates had like nicknames, and I was like, oh, how about Vinegar? I kind of gave it to myself, and they're like, that's great. And then they're like, Vinny.
5: Why did you pick the name? Do we want to know why you picked the name Vinegar?
18: I think it was just like, oh, it sticks out. That'd be a good stage name. And then I was just like, and now just kind of over the years, it just rolled with it. So.
5: It's good. I give you credit. punk nickname, I give it a check mark. All right. The way Two Songwriter Tuesday works, each artist comes up with a theme. The other artist has to match. And we start with Jay, who went with a theme, your most danceable song. Is Jay a dancer?
19: Jay is not a dancer. I have two left feet. Honestly, might have three left feet. I can't figure that out for my life.
5: And yet you went with this as your theme. You're like, I want to show my most danceable song.
19: I am no stranger to having a good dance party with my friends. Does it look good? No, not remotely. At least not for me. But I went with my most danceable song. It is my most streamed song. And it's called Meant to Be Fun, and it's a pretty fun song, I won't lie. The writing it was kind of an ode to being a college student, kind of wanting to reach my peers at the time. I wrote it in college and wanting to kind of make a bit of an anthem for my fellow paycheck to paycheck.
5: Yeah, it doesn't exactly sound like dancing for joy at
19: the
5: time.
19: Well, exactly.
5: What you're thinking about this night.
19: You know, let's get rid of these bad vibes and figure it out together.
5: I also want to explain to listeners, they're hearing the CBC language edit where I used the first chord of your song, this, as our bleep for certain words in the song. So this is not the original J Vinyl mix, but without further ado, this is J Vinyl, who is playing this weekend at Bell's Corner Summer Bash and Meant to Be Fun.

0: Meant to be fun. Jay Vinyl, who's going to be playing at Bell's Corners Summer Bash at 3 p.m. on Saturday out on Robertson Road. And Jay is on Two Songwriter Tuesdays today here on All in a Day, along with her fellow artist with the initials JV, Joey Vinegar, who is dancing along to that. Yeah. Those were good moves.
1: Great, Melody. Thank you. I love to dance.
0: But it is a fantastic track.
2: Thank you.
0: I say let's make it Song of Summer. I'm just saying. We still have 2 weeks.
2: We still have great melodies. Yeah. Technically, we've got 5.
0: Yeah, that's true. Yeah, that's true. September 22nd. That's right. We got time. It's going to make the comeback now. So Jay had picked the theme, your most danceable song, which means Joey Vinegar had to pick his most danceable song.
1: Yes.
0: How hard was this for you?
1: I kind of knew right away because I did write a song. I was like, I got to do a dance song because a lot of the songs that I write, you know, there's mandolins, there's banjos, and it's kind of a little more folky. So yeah,
0: This is definitely not folky. You also seem, it sounds like, I mean, if we're comparing the beats of these two songs, you'd be a bit more of a like energetic, crazy dancer than
1: yes.
0: Jay. Like Jay is grooving. You are like this. Like, this yeah, this pretty. Needs to be hopping up and down.
1: Exactly.
0: A little bit.
1: Yeah.
0: Okay. And is this inspired by any one in particular?
1: No. Okay. I think I was just trying to go for a certain, like kind of yeah yeah yeahs or like a Jack White kind of like rock party.
0: Okay. This is the rock party as performed by Joey Vinegar, who is at Piper Arms, Cheshire Cat, and Chateau Lafayette all this weekend. This is called I Think I Like You Too.

0: think I like you too.
1: Joey Vinegar calls it his most danceable song. I think I like you too. I suspect he might play it Friday at the Piper Arms in Barrhaven, or maybe at the Cheshire Cat in Carp on Saturday, or Chateau Lafayette here in Ottawa on Sunday. But Joey Vinegar is on two Songwriter Tuesdays today on All Today, along with Jay Vinyl, who also has a gig this weekend, who looks like she was ready to like vocalize at some point. She was ready to, she moved the mic in at one point. She was like ready to do backups. I'm ready for it.
2: Automatic harmonies.
1: Yeah. I'm just saying the JVs could be a duo in the future. So, Joey, you got to pick the next theme for Two Songwriter Tuesdays. You chose song that takes us to outer space.
3: Yes.
1: Are you a particularly space-loving guy?
3: Not particularly, no. I just thought it was like lyrically. Like,
1: I'm not a dancer, so I chose most danceable song. I'm not particularly fond of outer space, so I chose song that takes us to outer
3: space. That sums up the JVs, eh?
2: Yeah.
1: That's our musical philosophy. Yeah. So what inspired the song called Cosmic Girl?
3: I thought just like lyrically writing something more, you know, focusing on the lyrics. There's a lot of good material and references to outer space and aliens. And the idea is like a love song, so you fall in love with an alien.
1: Of course.
3: Right?
1: Why not? Jay's in. Okay, so here is Joey Vinegar's love song for an alien, Cosmic Girl.

0: Joey Vinegar, who's at Piper Arms in Barrhaven Friday, Cheshire Cat in Carp on Saturday, and Chateau Lafayette in Ottawa on Sunday. His track, Cosmic Girls, on Cosmic Girl, only one alien, owns his heart, on Two Songwriter Tuesdays, segment where two artists challenge each other to come up with songs on a theme. Now, Joey had picked the theme song that takes us to outer space, which means our other Two Songwriter Tuesday guest, Jay Vinyl, had to pick the song of hers that takes us to outer space. Did you panic when you got this?
1: Absolutely. Yeah, no, I was like, I remember being at home when I read that email. And before I get into this, I just wanted to say, Joey, that was such a fun track.
2: Oh,
1: I love
2: you.
1: That. And I'm also very, like, I focus most on my lyricism over really anything else when I'm songwriting. So that was really fun to hear such a playful song and imaginative.
0: The JVs, I'm saying.
1: So fun.
2: I know, right?
0: It could happen.
1: I love that. I love it.
0: So you had to pick your own outer space song.
1: And I had nothing. I had nothing. I opened my email and I was standing there in the kitchen with my parents and I'm like, Mom, what song do I have that sounds like outer space? And she's like, girl, you're asking the wrong person. You write your songs. I'm just here for you. And I'm like, well, but you listen to them. I don't know. You tell me. And so I went through my discography of what I have released. And I remembered the pads in the background of the song that I ended up picking called Magic. And it sounded probably the closest that I could get to outer space.
2: That's awesome.
1: But like pretty like whimsical and airy. And it's a song that I wrote for my best friend when I saw her going through a bit of a slump. And she's the best person in my life. And I'm so glad to have her. So I couldn't imagine putting another song out there.
0: Okay. So let's hear how Jay did with the theme here. Let's hear. This is Jay Vinyl and the track Magic, which you will hear her perform perhaps Saturday at Bell's Corners Summer Bash on Saturday.

0: Jay Vinyl and Magic and Jay, and if you're Googling her, by the way, it's J-A-I is the way you spell that first name, is on at 3 at the Bell's Corner Summer Bash beside the Canadian Tire on Robertson Road on Saturday. She's also at Irene's on September 4th, and today she was on Two Songwriter Tuesday with her fellow JV member, Joey Vinegar, who this weekend is at Piper Arms in Barrhaven, Cheshire Cat in Carp on Saturday, and the Chateau Lafayette on Sunday. Guys, thanks so much for
1: being
0: here.
1: Thank you so much
2: for
0: Two Songwriter Tuesdays. We'll have another Two Songwriter Tuesdays next week on the program. Doug Hempstead's back in. Take a look at the roads.
3: Not to be confused with Vinegar Joe.
0: No, that's, you see, that would have been another
3: Robert
0: team up.
3: Palmer's first group, right?
0: That's right.
3: Westbound 417 busy from just before Parkdale, all the way out to about Woodruff. Heavy eastbound on the 417 from just east of Maitland, going through Carling into the set of Island Park Drive. It's backed up, approaching the Champlain Bridge, northbound Island Park Drive from Richmond Road. It's also gotten quite busy, but suddenly busy on the Kissimmee Meacan. It was fine before, but now it's backed up westbound from Parkdale, backed up eastbound going through Westboro Beach, all that converging on the Champlain Bridge. But people are just going there to look at the bridge, I guess, because there's no traffic on the bridge. They're just headed to it. The eastbound 50 in Gatineau is busy up as far as Lac Leamy. It's busy on the McDonald Cartier Bridge. Of course, there's lane reductions there until the end of never-ending, until 30th of November, so December, essentially. So it's slow on that bridge. It's also backed up approaching on southbound Sussex. I'm back with more right after Lisa's newscast.
0: Thanks very much, Doug. 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It is 3:30.
4: This is CBC News. Good afternoon. It's partly cloudy and 25 degrees in Ottawa. I'm Elise Skura, and here's the latest from the CBC Ottawa newsroom. The remains of a third missing man have been found on a property near Smiths Falls. Lawrence Bertram was 42 years old when he was last seen in 2022. Ontario Provincial Police have spent significant time at the site on Kelly Jordan Road since finding the remains of Robbie Thompson last year. Three people face murder charges in his death. No one has yet been charged in Bertram's case, nor in the death of Robert Lambert, whose body was found in late August. Sergeant Aaron Cranton posted a video to social media about the case today.
5: We understand there's concern from the public, as this is the third set of human remains located on the property on Kelly Jordan Road. We are committed to getting answers and continuing this investigation, and we'll share more information as it becomes available.
4: Police say there's a $50,000 reward for information leading to the arrest and conviction of the person responsible for Bertram's death. Ontario is spending $10 million on 6 programs for education in skilled trades. Labour Minister David Piccini made that announcement in Ottawa this afternoon. The money is part of the Skills Development Fund, which was at the centre of an Auditor General report last year. It found funding was handed out in a way that wasn't fair, transparent, or accountable, and prompted sustained calls for Piccini's resignation. The fate of a host of Canadian industries could rest on a scheduled phone call between Prime Minister Mark Carney and U.S. President Donald Trump. That's as the seconds tick away to Trump's tariff deadline. A source briefed on the talks has confirmed tariffs on Canadian-made vehicles remain a key sticking point. Here's the CBC's Olivia Stefanovic with more.
6: Two sources tell CBC News that the Prime Minister is scheduled to have a phone call with U.S. President Donald Trump at some point later today. The Prime Minister's office is not confirming, just saying that it can't comment on any potential calls at this time. We know that the Prime Minister's office did confirm a conversation that Carney had with Trump yesterday, but of course that conversation did not immediately lead to a deal here, a breakthrough in these talks between Canada and the U.S., with the U.S. still threatening a new 50% levy against hundreds of Canadian goods, which is set to kick in just after midnight. We also know from sources that it is possible that the minister responsible for Canada-U.S. trade, Dominic LeBlanc, who's been hunkered down in Washington, D.C. for the past week, he may have another meeting later today with the U.S. trade representative, Jameson Greer, but so far his office has not confirmed another meeting.
4: The CBC's Olivia Stefanovic reporting. The deadline to reach a deal to avoid new tariffs is midnight. Quebec's finance minister says he wouldn't be surprised, though, if tomorrow's tariffs from the U.S. were delayed. Éric Girard says they would hit Quebec harder than other parts of Canada. He says the province is preparing measures to help avoid layoffs in the manufacturing and aluminum sectors.
1: We have a responsibility to be ready, both the Canadian government and the Quebec government, for adverse scenario in terms of preparing to support workers and businesses. But we also need to trust our negotiator. These negotiations are difficult. They're involved. The fact that they're talking, that they're reaching out, that they're currently in discussion is positive.
4: Last week, Quebec's premier met with the forestry, dairy, and business sectors to assess the potential impacts. Ontario would also be hit hard, with tariffs affecting many workers and businesses in eastern Ontario. While in Ottawa, making that trades funding announcement, Labour Minister David Piccini told reporters he's hopeful that a deal will be reached.
2: We've had to take measures to push back. You can't, you know, just sit back and do nothing. And so, you know, it's obviously our hope that we don't see these tariffs. But ultimately, we got to land a deal, and we're hopeful that the federal government works hard to do that.
4: The Ontario government has been amongst the most vocal governments in Canada on trade, with many suggesting that the ban on American alcohol is among the irritants that has prompted Trump's latest volley. Two people are dead after a weekend crash on a highway west of Ottawa. The Ontario Provincial Police say the head-on collision happened shortly after 5 p.m. on Sunday on Highway 62 near Bancroft. Both drivers were in their 40s and were pronounced dead. Kids Help Phone is launching a new initiative focused on the mental health of Indigenous boys and young men. It's called End the Silence. The campaign aims to reduce stigma and encourage the introduction of more culturally informed resources. Deanna Dunham is the director of Indigenous Initiatives at Kids Help Phone. She says they're working with Indigenous male content creators to spread the word.
7: Those messages will be shared directly with young people, so those will be across all of their social platforms, but they'll also be shared on endthesilence.com. We're working with other organizations to amp the message through their channels.
4: Dunham says End the Silence will be marked on a day in August every year. And finally, people in Kingston are being reminded not to ride e-scooters on public roads. It's up to cities to decide if the electric kick scooter should be allowed, and Kingston chose not to be part of an ongoing provincial pilot. Police say that is not stopping some from riding them, breaking the rules. Ontario legislation places a speed limit of 24 kilometers per hour on e-scooters, but police say they recently arrested someone going three times faster at 77 kilometers per hour. And that's all the news for now. Here's Doug back with a look at the roads.
3: Well, westbound 417, pretty heavy there from Bronson right up to the other side of Maitland, almost to Woodruff. Eastbound 417, heavy from Maitland into about Rochester there. Lane reductions because of work happening on the eastbound 417. It's pretty backed up approaching the Champlain Bridge, except now the bridge is a bit busy as well, headed over towards Aylmer, so northbound, but it's really heavy on northbound Island Park Drive, both directions on the Kitsibi-Mekan converging on the Champlain Bridge. It's like really seriously backed up there. It's not the only busy bridge. In fact, all of them are kind of busy. The Chaudière, the Portage, both busy headed to Hull from Ottawa. The Alexandra is busy headed towards Lowertown. It's busy in Lowertown. It's kind of busy just on the on-deck circle to Lowertown there. So in around the Chateau Laurier and the Rideau Centre, Rideau Street and Colonel By and that sort of stuff is a bit busy, and you know, Besserer and all that. It's busy on the McDonald-Cartier Bridge headed towards Gatineau as well. So northbound, it gets busy on King Edward as you're approaching the bridge. The eastbound 50 in Gatineau, busy up to about Lac Leamy. It's busy as well in the ramp from the southbound 5 into the ramp for the eastbound 50. The eastbound 417 is busy at times. We've seen Nicholas in the 174 split. So a little bit at Nicholas, a little bit at the Vanier Parkway, and then busy from St. Laurent to the split. The 174 eastbound, though, isn't too bad going out to and through Orleans. There's a collision on westbound Baseline, right when it sort of becomes Baseline after being Heron for a while. It's heavy there on westbound Heron going through Vincent Massey Park as a result, and then stays busy on Baseline right to Fisher, because those collisions are on westbound Baseline approaching Fisher. It's in the southern part of the experimental farm there. So that's going to slow you down if you're headed you know, west from the Rideau River along Baseline Road. Hunt Club is backed up really slow eastbound at Prince of Wales. It's backed up there more than halfway to Merivale, and westbound Hunt Club is backed up approaching Woodruff. I was just reading about some sad news, Alan. I don't know if CBC's confirmed it or not, but I've been reading about Frank Beard died. He's the drummer for ZZ Top. So I guess Billy Gibbons is the only surviving original member. Dusty Hill was already, the bass player has already passed away as well. So yeah.
8: And how old was Beard?
3: Frank Beard, I don't know how he would have been in his 70s, I would imagine.
8: Okay.
3: Because they've been around since, I think, 73, ZZ Top, believe it or not.
8: Yeah. Wow. Okay. As I said. Okay. Well, perhaps we will get confirmation on that. 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Weather-wise, tonight, a low of 17 degrees, risk of a thunderstorm before morning, 60% chance of showers before morning. Wednesday, 60% chance of showers and risk of a thunderstorm as well. High of 24 and Humidex 29 as well. UV index 5 or moderate. Low of 12 Wednesday night. Thursday, sunny with a high of 25. And a low of 10, and Friday, sunny, high of 26 and a low of 13. 25 out there right now in Ottawa with a Humidex of 28.

0: It is coming up to 3:40 here on All in a Day. All kinds of apps and platforms make a simple pitch. Using this tech will make your life easier. Chatbots and AI agents and other smart tech can support everything from food delivery to writing a difficult email, even hiring somebody or firing somebody or dating somebody. That has some thinkers in the digital space wondering about the impact of all of this on people, cognitively and emotionally. Our tech columnist, Takara Small, has been giving this some thought, and she joins us now. Hi there.
1: Hi.
0: When did you first notice more people were outsourcing anything uncomfortable or awkward moments to tech?
1: You know, it's really interesting because I will say this column is a tech phenomenon, but it's grounded in human biology. And I want to say to listeners, you know, avoiding uncomfortable or awkward moments is a deeply human feeling. It makes sense. It's just what we're seeing now with people avoiding it and relying on technology, which is having this, you know, unintended and even devastating consequences. There are several apps and AI agents and tools on the market. I mean, some of them are very gimmicky. They're like breakup generators or relationship killers. But most people are using just general AI tools like ChatGPT or Gemini to script what to send the people in their life because they don't want that uncomfortability.
0: And I mean, if this has come up on the show before, but when we don't handle the discomfort, we don't learn how to deal with it as well. If we're saying, can you just go and do this for me? What kinds of tasks, what kind of conversations are we talking about?
1: A lot of it has to do with the outsourcing of emotional labor connected to rejection. You know, that can be relationships with friends or with a significant other. Apologies is another one, canceling plans, and of course, breakups. And so we're seeing a lot of people who want to avoid, you know, this emotional responsibility. I think the reason we're seeing such an increase and perhaps it's becoming this problem is because now we have tools that are accessible, they're free, they can emulate a human being, you know, they sound like us, they write like us. And so people are depending on them more and more. And it's one of the reasons why experts argue that we are now entering a quote unquote emotional recession, which is, you know, just simply a decrease in the EQ of people's ability to deal with uncomfortable situations, difficult emotions, and bounce back from it.
0: I guess it's so interesting. Like on one level, I understand how it is. If you look at, if somebody used to go to a self-help section in a bookstore to say, what's the, like there would be books about how to break up with someone in a kind way or how to deal with a difficult family member. And you would go and you would read up on it and then it would be up to you. And I know there would be people saying, well, how different is that really from typing into ChatGPT? What's the best way of breaking up with somebody or what's the best, you know, whatever. But with the self-help book, you still had to at some point do it for yourself. Yeah. Like you still had to process the information and work it. What, when people are relying on the tech to, I don't want to say always do it for them, but for that level of help with uncomfortable moments, what's the downside?
1: And what's interesting is we don't have decade upon decade of research for this because this is, you know, somewhat of a new phenomenon. And you mentioned, you know, self-help books. I mean, in the past, you would have to read, process, and you would still have to go through the effort of writing or calling or text. There is an effort involved. And with this, what we're seeing is because people can simply, you know, maybe input a sentence or a couple of words, and then through that schedule something to go out. You know, we're finding that people have issues with discomfort. They aren't developing emotional resilience. They don't have practice when it comes to navigating difficult conversations. And of course, you know, people are going to use AI or certain digital tools as crutches in maybe certain situations. But if you're using it all the time, that's when it becomes dangerous. And there was a report from the American Psychological Association, and they found that, you know, this over-reliance on digital tools can lead to emotional de-skilling. You know, emotional skills, they're very important, but they're not necessarily taught in every school. So there may be people who already have a deficit in this area. And then they're going into a space where a tech tool isn't giving them the ability to grow and learn.
0: I mean, is there the demand for it, though? Like, I'm just thinking from the business's perspective, yeah. The person who's sitting there thinking, okay, how do I make money on this? Is this a growth area?
1: It is. I don't know if that sounds sad or someone at home is thinking, yes, a business is being formed in my head. there's significant money that can be made from solving someone's emotional discomfort. And if we you know, take a much broader look at tech in general, people have built billion-dollar businesses out of removing friction and inconvenience from our lives, whether that's a food delivery or automated shopping or, you know, hiring and firing. You know, we've seen that people are willing to pay a lot of money to avoid any inconvenience. And I would argue that, you know, there's already an audience that's waiting to be served. A 2025 Harvard Business Review report found that, you know, some of the top use cases for general purpose AI apps, you know, ChatGPT, Gemini, of course, those are just a couple, was emotional support and therapy-like help. So there are people who are already using these AI tools that are free and they're getting something out of it, enough to rely upon it.
0: It's so interesting. How are you expecting that to develop in the future? Like, I mean, this is where we're at right now at the summer 2026. Yeah. If anything we've learned is that this escalates or shifts very quickly.
1: Yes. And I'm sure you have listeners calling in, maybe perhaps disagreeing with my assessment, but I think this is going to grow. I think it's going to become, you know, arguably a new frontier, a new space within the tech industry where people are going to be creating apps. They're going to be promoting maybe the apps they already have at this very specific niche use case. There isn't a way necessarily to regulate someone relying on an application for emotional support. And so I think it can be normalized, especially for perhaps young people who are AI natives. They've grown up with tech and using AI to solve many of their life's problems. This is just another facet of that. I do want to add that while we're talking about outsourcing like that emotional support and, you know, outsourcing that emotional, you know, discomfort, inconvenience in general is incredibly beneficial to us as human beings. And there is a study that looked at frequent GPS users. GPS, for those who aren't familiar, you know, you use it to get directions and find out where to turn and where to go. And they found that people who relied on GPS had a steeper decline in spatial memory. Yeah. They didn't have the same mapping and directional support within themselves internally that someone who uses a map and uses their brain to kind of navigate where to go does. And that's part of the neuroplasticity. You know, our brains form new connections. They're improved when we have challenging experiences. So you shouldn't obviously want your life to be harder than it has to be. But I think there's something unique about how as humans, we're adaptable, but then we can grow and become so much better, a better version of ourselves when we encounter inconvenience. And tech should not be the solution to that, because I don't think that's good for society or for anyone individually.
0: Well, it does come down to that idea of problem solving. I think the map is such a good example, because we were having this conversation on the show. This is actually what led to the All in a Day letter writing club being formed, is because people were talking about skills that they've lost along the way. So right. People had forgotten how to write letters. People had forgotten how to use a map, like how to, I point out one direction, how do I get there from here, not relying on GPS? How do I find my way on a map? And it is astonishing just some of the things that are being lost along the way. It's not to say that the tech isn't awesome, but this idea of solving problems with our own brains, just it's worth thinking about. It's worth thinking about. So, Takara, thanks so much for being with us.
1: My pleasure.
0: It's Takara Small, technology columnist for CBC. If you have thoughts on this, allinaday@cbc.ca. Feel free to tell me, though, Alan Nutbar, I've used these apps and it's helped me tremendously in my relationships with people in terms of finding the best ways of dealing with them. So feel free to let me know that too. allinaday@cbc.ca. Music from the band who is at Overflow Brewing Company on Thursday, The Neat in Burnstown on Friday. Odds, someone who's cool.

0: Odds are performing at Overflow Brewing Company Thursday night, and then they're at Neat in Burnstown on Friday night. You're listening to All in a Day here on CBC Radio 1. It is official. The Ottawa Red Blacks have now made history. After last Friday's game, they now hold the record for the longest losing streak in modern CFL history. That is 15 lost games in a row. They snatched the record from the Shreveport Pirates, who lost 14 straight games way back in 1994. And just yesterday, Red Blacks president Adrian Sierra stepped down from his post. So this afternoon, we've reached Ryan Dinwiddie, talk next steps. He's the team's head coach and general manager. Hi there, Ryan.
1: Hey, how we doing?
0: I'm okay. What is morale like right now among your players? When you're talking to them about, you know, 15 lost games in a row, how are they doing?
1: Yeah, they're hanging in there. I mean, obviously, you know, we're losing a little bit of confidence just haven't been able to find a win a football game, right? But for the most part, you know, I credit those guys for sticking together. You know, the locker room hasn't fractured. In times like this, that's pretty tough to accomplish, right? They're staying the course, you know, sticking together. But, you know, obviously we've got to start winning some football games, playing better football on the field.
0: This is your first season as head coach. How do you process the losses? Because I know it's one thing you say, when people say, oh, shrug it off, you got to move on, you can't focus on it. What is going on in your mind?
1: Well, it's tough. I mean, it feels like Groundhog Day, right? It's just like the same thing over and over, right? And we're, you know, we're doing decent things on the field on game day, but just not playing well enough. You know, I mean, we've been, for the most part, in most of these games and had opportunities to have a different outcome. It just hasn't happened, right? So you just got to go to work and find ways to get better. Obviously, it's not comfortable for anybody. We're all, you know, a little stressed out about it, as we should be, right? We're not putting the performance that our fans are expecting.
0: When we say not playing well enough, what you just said there, like, give me an example of what you're seeing happening that I know it's hard as a coach because you can't run on and do things for the players either. But what are you seeing happening that you know has to be improved on and that you're finding it hard for the team to do?
1: Yeah, no question. I mean, I'll start with defense. You know, we made the change 2 weeks ago with the coordinator, and I thought we had, you know, gotten better the last 2 weeks. You know, you look 2 weeks ago, you know, we were doing pretty darn good, and then we gave up 3 scores in a row. Kind of took us out of the game at SAS, right? Yeah. But the first half, you know, we had a good first half. We had opportunity for a pick six down in the tight red zone, you know, dropped the pick. You know, those plays are coming back to haunt us. We got to make those type plays. And then, you know, last week, you know, we did a decent job defensively early on, and then we gave up, you know, the scores later in the game, and, you know, almost we brought it to a one-score game, and then we gave up a, you know, big return, and we had offsides on the first kickoff. They got another chance at it. They get, you know, 30, 40 yards more field position.
0: Yeah.
1: They you know, they score a touchdown, and that those are the things that are just come back to haunt us offensively. You know, we drive the ball down the field. Just looking at our last Montreal game, you know, this morning, going over that, you know, we just had 3 mistakes inside the red zone. And, you know, mental mistakes, those are things that we can't overcome at this stage. And, you know, offensively we'll do some decent things, and then we'll have a few mistakes that, you know, takes us away from finishing games. So frustrating. Us as coaches, we got to find ways to get that cleaned up.
0: It's interesting that you talk about that idea of what happens later in the game. Like, I don't want to say the team getting tired, but what do you think it is that's making that happen later in the game? Because it's not always right off the mark, right?
1: Yeah, I think just the lack of focus. You know, I forget which game it was we went in. We just, you know, we're talking about, you know, every play matters. You know, we can't have an off play. And then, you know, especially in the critical situations, and then we made it a focus that week. And then, you know, those things had happened. So, you know, I think, you know, there's a multitude of different guys each time. And then we have some guys that have been, you know, pretty darn consistent and doing those things. I'd say offensively, this came from the receiver room.
0: It does bring up the question that their strongest players, some people would say, would then start to look elsewhere after you got 15 losses in a row. Are you worried about that?
1: No, not really. I mean, we got to get some new blood in here as well. You know, when you look at our roster, there's some holes in it. So we got to find ways to get better in the offseason. But right now, our focus is on right now. That's all you can control. Mm-hmm. Trying to find a way to get in the win column. You know, I said, you know, told our guys, throw the standings, all this stuff out of it. I mean, well, obviously, we still got a chance to make the playoffs on paper, but we just got to take it, you know, one day at a time, find ways to get better. You know, no waste opportunities to get better throughout the week, and we got to play better football. So I think a win would do a lot for our confidence, and we could give us something to build off of from there.
0: When you say the holes, where's one hole that you most want to fix?
1: I'm not going to go in detail on that. We got nine more games with these guys, right? That's not fair for me to say that to our roster and players right now. But obviously, in reality, that's the case.
0: One hole that's happened is the president stepping down. What impact do you think that has on the team right now, Ryan? Like when Adrian Sierra steps down?
1: Yeah, I don't think a lot of guys, you know, the newer players, you know, don't really know Adrian that well. He's been around and had conversations with some of these folks. I think some of the veteran guys, you know, understand the impact of it. You know, we got to play better football, and I don't think it's necessarily Adrian's fault. You know, I think Adrian, you know, realizes we've been struggling, and, you know, he stepped away. He knows his expertise in hockey or football. You know, he's not an X's and O's type of player. He understands football, but he felt, you know, it was an opportunity for him to step back, focus on that, and we can get a guy in here with a football background.
0: You're not going anywhere, though, right? That's not part of your plan?
1: Well, I mean, I just take it day at a time, right? You can't worry about your future. Our job is to, you know, put a product out there to get our fan base, in a better place. Obviously, they're upset. We get that. We're upset. I mean, we don't want to be where we're at right now. It's not what I anticipated coming in year one. I knew, you know, we're going to have some growing pains. It wasn't going to be an easy fix, but, you know, I didn't expect to be 0-9 at this stage. So, that's just a tough spot where we're at. But, you know, I can't focus on that. That's out of my control. My control is, you know, the here now, right? Be where your feet are.
0: I just coming back lastly to that point you made at the beginning that the team is holding together. What do you think is holding them together right now? Like, given the fact that we're at the 15 loss, where do you think that hope is coming from, that optimism?
1: Yeah, I think most of the guys that are new, they don't really consider the 15 losses of being a part of it, right? They're just part of the 0-9 start of our season. So, I mean, the guys, I think it just shows, you know, the type of character of people that we have in there where, you know, there's not really a light at the end of the tunnel right now, but those guys are still working and sticking together because, you know, internal fighting and blaming and you know, those things, it's not going to help us, right? It's not going to help us get out of this rut. So, those guys have handled like pros, but again, we got to start playing better football.
0: Ryan Dinwiddie, thanks so much for being with us today. Best of luck as the season continues. Thanks for being here.
1: Yep, thank you. Appreciate it. Have a good one.
0: That's Ryan Dinwiddie, head coach and general manager for the Ottawa Redblacks. Their next game's this Thursday in Montreal, where they face the Alouettes. Doug Hempstead's back in, taking a look at the roads.
2: A pretty forthcoming interview.
0: Yeah, that was very honest. I thought that was pretty great. Yeah.
2: I've not heard many other interviews that he's done. But the first thing as a journalist, you start just imagining these scenarios where there's a sports reporter listening, going, "He never says any of this to me when I ask." It's busy on the 417 both directions in downtown Ottawa. I'm back in 5 minutes.
0: Thanks very much, Doug. 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
4: Hannah Mankind broke out globally with his 2024 hit Big Dogs, but his story started much earlier at open mics in Kerala. His latest record is called Monsoon Season, and he'll be here to talk about putting Indian hip-hop on the map.
5: From CBC News, The World This Hour, I'm Sarah McMillan. More evacuees in Summerland, BC are now being allowed to return home after a devastating wildfire. Mayor Doug Holmes announcing that this morning on CBC's regional morning show Daybreak South.
6: We've revoked the evacuation order for the majority of Summerland. An additional 3,380 properties are now able to return to their homes. So that just leaves the order on 530 properties.
5: Holmes says those remaining properties remain on evacuation order because crews are still doing geotechnical work and testing. Officials say 150 structures were lost due to the Bald Range wildfire. Thousands of residents were forced out of their homes more than a week ago. Sources tell CBC News that Prime Minister Mark Carney and President Donald Trump are scheduled to speak today. Trade negotiators from Canada and the U.S. are expected to meet ahead of a midnight deadline. That's when 50% tariffs will hit a swath of Canadian exported goods, unless the two nations reach a deal before then. Nearly $28 billion worth of products would be affected, ranging from wine and honey to clothing, electronics, and hockey sticks. In Quebec, the Parti Québécois is promising not to hold a referendum as long as U.S. President Donald Trump is in office, though leader Paul Saint-Pierre Plamondon says he's still committed to consulting Quebecers on independence in a first mandate if elected premier. Jenna Bedoso has that story.
7: Paul Saint-Pierre Plamondon says the unpredictability of the Trump administration would harm the referendum process and the quality of debate on the future of Quebec. The Parti Québécois leader took to social media this morning as he gears up for the provincial election campaign. He says his priorities will be on homelessness and tackling the decline in French and Quebec culture. He also wants to rebuild trust in Quebec institutions and increase Quebecers' purchasing power. He blamed the CAQ government for what he called 8 years of inaction and mismanagement. Plamondon writes, "I believe independence is the only solution for Quebec to realize its full potential." And he's still committed to consulting Quebecers on independence in his first term if elected premier this fall. But he says that won't happen before the end of Donald Trump's second mandate in January 2029. Jennifer Badoso, CBC News, Montreal.
5: Meta is on trial in California over accusations it deliberately sought to hook kids on its platforms. The trial is expected to last 6 weeks and could feature testimony from Meta boss Mark Zuckerberg. It could also cost the company hundreds of billions of dollars. James Gooderson explains.
8: Big tech is the new big tobacco, targeting kids and addicting them early.
9: Campaigners outside the courthouse in Oakland, California, as big tech is back in the dock. 29 states representing two-thirds of the U.S. population filed the lawsuit alleging the company violated child privacy laws, using data illegally to train the app's algorithms. In court, California's deputy attorney general said Meta's business model aims to hook the users, harvest their data, and hide the truth from the public. Lisa Pearson campaigns for the group Mothers Against Media Addiction.
8: In the relentless pursuit of profit, these companies have fueled a youth mental health crisis, knowingly putting our kids at risk of social isolation, online exploitation, self-harm, and even suicide.
9: The U.S. states are seeking billions of dollars from the company and sweeping changes to apps to stop infinite scroll and autoplay. Meta, which owns Facebook and Instagram, says it's worked hard to protect teens. James Goodison for CBC News, Washington.
5: The Crown is appealing a rare post-verdict mistrial in Frank Stronach's Toronto sexual assault conviction. The 93-year-old billionaire was found guilty in June on two sexual offenses, which date back decades. Weeks later, a Superior Court justice ordered a mistrial on one of those counts in light of new evidence brought forward by Stronach's defense lawyer. The Crown argues the judge made several mistakes in declaring the mistrial. It's asking the Ontario Court of Appeal to reinstate the conviction. And that is The World This Hour. For CBC News, I'm Sarah McMillan.

0: Hi there, I'm Alan Neal, and this is All in a Day. Just after midnight tonight, the Trump administration may hit Canada with 50% tariffs on hundreds of exports. We'll talk to a journalist in Washington about how that situation is being perceived by regular Americans. And after 5, we'll talk about how the deadline pressure could affect the talks. Also this hour, as the deadliest Ebola outbreak in the Democratic Republic of Congo continues, we're going to hear from an Ottawa studio that's creating educational videos hoping to help slow the spread. Plus,
1: I am addicted to hummus and falafel. Then I go to restaurants and it wasn't good the quality as what I'm used to. So out of frustration, I was like, let's make it. So that was the spark and here I am.
0: We'll hear from the chef who's sharing the stories behind some of his favorite Palestinian dishes at a sold-out banquet tonight. And later in the show, we'll talk about getting a feel for fishing.
2: Is that your first fish ever?
3: Yeah.
2: Congratulations. Want to touch it?
3: Wow. How does it feel? Slimy.
0: A visit to Patterson Creek, where kids with the Ottawa Fish School have been making some finned friends. Are they friends after you catch them? We'll find out. That and more coming up on All in a Day. You're listening to us on 91.5 in Ottawa Gatineau, 107.5 in Kingston. Lise Skura joining us from the CBC Ottawa News Desk.
4: Thank you, Alan. In the news today, police have located the remains of another person on a property near Smiths Falls. Ontario Provincial Police have identified the human remains found earlier this month as those of Lawrence Bertram, who has been missing since 2022. There are no details on when Bertram might have died, and police say that no arrests have been made. The remains of two others were found on the same property in the last year and a half. The deadline for Canada and the United States to make a deal that staves off further tariffs is fast approaching, and the leaders of towns and cities across Ontario are bracing. We sent a reporter out to the conference of the Association of Municipalities of Ontario that's happening here in Ottawa to find out what they're thinking. Ontario's Labour Minister has been in town for the event, and today he made a $10 million announcement. David Piccini says that that money will help people looking to work in skilled trades. And he says that this will be a boon for those who are losing their jobs thanks to tariffs and need to retrain. And finally, Kids Help Phone is shining a spotlight on the mental health of Indigenous boys and young men. It's launching a new initiative today called End the Silence. The campaign aims to end the stigma around getting help for mental health. I'll be back with a full newscast at 4:30.
0: Thanks very much, Elise. And Doug Hempstead's in, taking a look at the roads and the weather.
5: Mm-hmm. Well, the weather hasn't changed a heck of a lot, but there has been sort of a little bit of change just about everywhere. Everywhere except for the Upper Ottawa Valley. Pembroke and Petawawa, still 27 degrees there, partly cloudy, going down to 17, 60% chance of rain. Here in Ottawa, essentially just sort of saying that it's partly cloudy at the airport. It's still quite sunny here downtown, but the current temperature hasn't changed. Still 25. The overnight low that projected this, projected to go down to 17. That hasn't changed either. 60% chance of rain. Same chance of rain in Kingston and in Cornwall and in Belleville and Trenton and in, again, Pembroke and Petawawa. In Kingston, it's 24 degrees, so it's 1 degree cooler than last hour. Mostly cloudy there in Kingston, going down to 19 with a 60% chance of rain. In Cornwall, it's 27. That's 2 degrees warmer than last hour. It's going down to 18. Belleville and Trenton, 25. 1 degree warmer than last hour. Mostly cloudy there, going down to 19 tonight. Pembroke and Petawawa, 27, as I mentioned. Partly cloudy there. In Maniwaki, it's 25. It's 1 degree warmer than last hour as well, going down to 16 with a few showers. They were saying a 40% chance of rain last hour. It was the only place that wasn't 60%. It was 40%. And now they're saying it's definitely going to rain in Maniwaki tonight. Showers. I had somebody message me yesterday to make sure that I was aware that rain and showers are different. Okay. And from a weather perspective, I know that, yeah. Mm-hmm. Yeah, not just the Irish Spring commercials. The mysterious guy with cutting up a bar of soap with a knife.
6: Yes.
5: Did you ever do that?
6: Only based on the commercial.
5: Yeah.
6: Yes. Yeah.
5: Of course, everyone did that, right?
6: That's like, what we're supposed to do.
5: You're supposed to get a jackknife out and cut the bar of soap up. I did.
6: Also have a shower stall out in the middle of a field.
5: I couldn't make it peel exactly the same way, though. It was incredibly frustrating, and then I got in trouble for destroying soap. westbound 417, heavy Allen from Bronson all the way out to about Maitland. It's a collision there right after Maitland as well. Eastbound 417 is busy from just east of Maitland into about Parkdale. So busy both directions there. It's west of downtown. Northbound Island Park Drive, busy from Byron to the Champlain Bridge. The Kitsapi Mekan, busy both directions, converging on the Champlain Bridge. And now there's been a collision there as well on the westbound Mekan right around Parkdale. So that's just going to keep it busy there. The Chaudière Bridge is kind of busy both directions, sort of between Hull and Ottawa. The other bridge is downtown, so the Portage, the Alexander, McDonald Cartier, looking pretty good. McDonald Cartier really improved, actually, considering there's lane reductions there for road work that continues until, you know, the end of November. But there's no backups at all in King Edward or on the bridge. Even southbound Sussex and westbound St. Patrick seem quite good. So whatever's happening there, I don't know. Just keep doing it. If you're lucky troll, bring it with you again tomorrow. Eastbound 50 in Gatineau is busy up to about Lac-Leamy. It's busy at the 174 split on eastbound 417 as well as the 174 to about Blair. It's quite busy in Billings Bridge, certainly on southbound Riverside and southbound Bank Street and Old Ottawa South coming down from TD Place. Westbound Heron and Baseline pretty busy there because of an earlier collision on westbound Baseline right at Fisher. It's busy on eastbound Hunt Club approaching Prince of Wales. Prince of Wales is busy northbound approaching Hunt Club there. There also is an earlier collision on eastbound Hunt Club, just right around the railway overpass there. So just east of like the, you know, the Mandarin and, you know, the east of Costco, that sort of thing. Alan, I'm back with more in about 15 minutes.
6: 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It is coming up to 4:11.

0: Well, as Canada counts down the hours to U.S. President Donald Trump's midnight deadline for trade talks, it's perhaps useful to consider how the Canada-U.S. trade negotiations are being viewed south of the border. How do Americans understand the situation, if they're paying attention at all? For an insight into that, we're joined by Daniel Lipman, White House and Washington reporter at Politico. He's with us now. Hi, Daniel.
1: Thanks for having me.
0: How is the tariff deadline being reported in Washington right now? And I guess to what extent?
1: Yeah, you have to really dig deep if you're looking at a lot of the top newspapers' homepages to find news about this impending deadline. And so it's not really front page news. And there's a lot of Americans who are on vacation, who are concerned about gas prices and Iran and the midterm elections, and not focused on all of these deadlines that Trump likes to do in terms of getting his officials to get more concessions from foreign countries. And so it's a little bit like the time when you were in high school or college and you'd read the paper at the last read the book at the last night, and then turn in the paper and your teachers are bringing their you might get a C for that paper.
0: Okay, so it's in amongst the coverage that there is, or editorially, I don't even know if there would be an editorial about this if it's sort of seen as that, I don't want to say insignificant, but that as this small a story, is Canada seen as being reasonable, as being unreasonable, defined in the States? I know there would be a whole variance of opinion, but what would you say the majority would feel?
1: I think many Americans, they've scratched their heads. They have not been happy with how Trump has kind of tried to make Canada an enemy of the U.S. And calling their leadership nasty and feeling very personally aggrieved every time Mark Carney opens his mouth and says something that's not 100% supportive of President Trump, because he has his own interests that he has to protect of Canada domestically. And so I think that Trump views a lot of these trade relations as a zero-sum game, where if Canada does well, then that means the U.S. Doesn't do well. And so I think you have to make sure that Canada is, I think it's seen as reasonable. And I think most Americans do not buy into Trump's rhetoric about how bad the country treats our industries, because there's millions of jobs in both Canada and the U.S. that are supported by this bilateral trade relationship.
0: There is often a somewhat dismissive tone when we hear President Trump talk, where he says, that implies we'll go elsewhere. We don't need Canada. How is that being received? Like, is Canada seen as being, I know, often you hear we want our friends, we want our neighbor. Is the trade relationship seen as important?
1: Among Americans who pay attention and Americans whose jobs are reliant and companies are intertwined with Canada, that it's very important. And so there's like a U.S.-Canada caucus on Capitol Hill where this is a priority, and that especially for congressmen and senators who hear from their constituents and from donors about how this is an important relationship to cultivate, that you can't take it for granted. That is a good sign for Canada. And I want to make one more point about your first question, about it's actually a good thing when it's not the top headline in America, because that means it's easier for Trump and his officials to negotiate in a way that that makes it easier for them to give concessions. Trump does not want to get embarrassed with Iran. There's so much attention focused on that conflict, where if he said one stray word, then he would get criticized from people in his MAGA base or from Republicans or Democrats. But here, the fact that this is mostly closed behind closed doors, that's good news for Canada and for this relationship, because it gives both parties more room to negotiate.
0: And this is the interesting thing, that we're here. There's sometimes criticism bandied back and forth about whether the prime minister has said enough about Trump, whether he has confronted the president enough when it comes to certain issues. And the other side of the fence is, you know what, just don't bring it up too much, because if the president thinks everybody's paying attention, he's going to be way worse when this happens. What is the perception in the States of Carney?
1: Well, Carney, I think, is seen as this is someone who likes America. He used to be the chairman of a top American media company, Bloomberg. Mm-hmm. He is seen as kind of the opposite temperamentally of Trump. He is not trying to become famous or be a celebrity. He's just trying to do the work kind of keep his head down has the economic policy chops with all of his former jobs leading central banks that Americans and especially people on Wall Street appreciate. This is someone who is a known actor to them, that many of them have met him at conferences and at events. And so I think that gives Trump got off on the wrong foot with Justin Trudeau, and he felt Trudeau was trying to kind of bigfoot him and get more of the attention. And with Carney, that's not a concern.
0: To what extent do you think Americans realize that those tariffs that could be imposed on Canadian exports are taxes on U.S. consumers and businesses? Like, is that element discussed?
1: Well, Trump hasn't really realized that because he's been in favor of tariffs since the 1980s, and he grew up thinking, being shaped by the U.S.-Japan trade relationship, where that was kind of the China of today. And so he is never going to not see the value of tariffs, but he also doesn't want to lose the midterms in November, and so he wants to keep a stable economy. But there are a lot of Americans who used to think the Republican Party was the party of free trade and capitalism and lower trade barriers, and they've been surprised at this populist turn. And now Democrats have taken up the mantle of criticizing tariffs, and they used to be in favor of tariffs, many of them. I think that there's many Americans who they have seen in the last year and a half that tariffs hurt their bottom line, their pocketbooks, especially with the Iran war. That's something that the Trump administration is keeping in their head as they formulate economic policy.
0: Daniel Lipman, thanks for being with us today.
1: Thanks for having me.
0: That's Daniel Lipman, White House and Washington reporter at Politico. We're going to be talking more about this after 5 today on All in a Day, when we discuss what effect the actual deadline pressure has on the negotiations and the talks. If you have thoughts on what you just heard there or about what might happen at midnight, All in a Day at cbc.ca.

0: Tonight, First United Church in Westboro is going to be filled with the smells and flavors of Palestine. That's because the renowned East Jerusalem chef Izzeldin Buhari is serving up a one-night-only vegetarian banquet feast. And each course comes with a story about the ingredients and their history and how they relate to Palestine's identity and its survival. The sold-out dinner is part of a cross-Canada food tour that Chef Buhari has been doing over the summer in partnership with the United Church of Canada. Last week, Buhari was dishing up suppers in British Columbia, and CBC's Rohit Joseph met up with him in Victoria.
1: So I'm Izzeldin Buhari from the old city of Jerusalem, Palestine, and I'm a Palestinian from a Sufi family, Buhari originally, and I'm a chef.
2: The work that you do, you call it sacred cuisine. Can you tell me a bit about the origin behind that name?
1: So Sacred Cuisine, it was an initiative that I wanted to create to take different aspect of who I am as a person and also what my interest. So I come from a Sufi family and spirituality is something that's interest me and I'm curious about it. And I really want to discover it through food. Mm. And so that's where the name Sacred comes from. Also, I wanted to cook Palestinian food and talk about Palestine and the love of cooking. So I found Sacred Cuisine to be a suitable name for the initiative.
2: And you mentioned Sufi. Can you tell me a bit about what that means? Because people might not be familiar with the term Sufi.
1: True. So Sufism is a part of Islam. It's the mysticism of Islam. It's the part where they focus on meditation and also the philosophy of worship that's it's coming out of appreciation, not for seeking heaven or avoiding hell.
2: Were you always into food and making food?
1: No, actually. Now it's been a while that I'm cooking, but when I moved to live in the United States of America, I was 23, and there was a spark for me to cook and to enjoy food. I basically realized that I'm addicted to hummus and falafel and I cannot survive without it. And I go to try different restaurants and it wasn't good the quality as what I'm used to in the old city. So out of frustration of finding a good hummus and falafel, I was like, let's make it. And then I found the process of cooking very meditative and relaxing and I'm enjoying it. So that was the spark and here I am.
2: What have you gained from doing it yourself? What have you learned about that process and what goes into it?
1: Oh man, changed my life, really. It's interesting that cooking was a form that's really brought me to analyze and to realize a lot of things.

0: But the more I look into it, the more I found more interesting information. And this journey took me into kind of also research and read about the ingredient and vegetables and fruit and dishes. And they became my teachers, you know, like all these ingredients, all the cooking itself, to be calm in chaos, to be cooking and still holding your composure while you are cooking for hundreds of people. Time is running out.
1: But you're also very interested in the history, the origins of these foods and the ingredients you're working with. When did you realize that was an important thing to focus on?
0: To be honest, the story of falafel. Falafel was created by the Coptic of Egypt as a food for the Lent. So when I found this story, I was really fascinated how it impact our menu, our food, because falafel is something we eat every day, you know, as a breakfast item. And when I found the story, I was like really tears in my eyes. I was like so happy. In the same time, I was very frustrated, very angry. How come something we eat almost every day, at least for me, and you know, in Palestine and many of the Arab world, and not many people know the story. And that was like a wake up call, and also a moment that I shifted my work to focus on the story and the history, and to dive into all the dishes and try to find the stories, because I found how much of a heritage and culture and history behind it, and I was like, I cannot this let go under my knife.
1: You're now doing this tour, and you've already been stopping along, you know, even small communities. What do you hear from people when you're doing this?
0: To be honest, people love it. They're very interested in even hearing more. And always I feel I run out of time of talking and elaborating, answering any questions. And people love it wherever I am, in which city, country, or any place.
1: Obviously, this is a terrible time in terms of what's going on in Gaza, in the Middle East, so much conflict, so much loss. How do you get into that tough subject matter when you're talking about food?
0: Exactly. You know, the situation is more than devastating. It's very difficult, and it cannot be even comprehended as a reality. This is what's happening. And working with food while my family in Gaza are starving and cooking and have an abundance of food.
1: It's a bit of a contradiction, right?
0: Exactly. And all what I'm trying to do, I'm trying to, you know, feed the belly so I can open the ears so people get to know and to learn, because I believe the more we understand and the more we know, the more we are taking initiative to change in the situation. And this is what's happening in the case of Palestine. I mean, the genocide is a terrible thing that is happening, the worst thing ever to my people. But in the same time, it is the first time in history worldwide people know about the Palestinian story and situation. And wherever I go around the world, I see Palestinian flags, I see demonstration, I see even, you know, watermelon stickers and pin. To be honest, it's moving very slow, but I chose not to fight, and I took food as my weapon, you know, and through it, I want to teach and educate people and bring them closer so they can join us on the journey of the solidarity.
2: Palestinian chef Fizzeldeen Buhari speaking with CBC's Rohit Joseph. And Buhari is the founder of Sacred Cuisine, which organizes food tours and supper clubs and cooking classes rooted in Palestinian flavors and stories. Tonight, he's in Ottawa for a sold-out Palestinian supper club banquet at the First United Church in Westboro, part of a cross-Canada tour he's been on this summer. And for more information on that tour and on his food, his Instagram page is @sacredcuisine.

0: taking a look at the roads.
1: Alan Wells, you know, busy both directions on Hunt Club Road, converging on the Rideau River. So eastbound at Prince of Wales, westbound at Riverside. It's also busy on northbound Prince of Wales coming up to Hunt Club, and busy southbound from south of Hunt Club as well, heading on Prince of Wales towards Black Rapids. Earlier collision on the eastbound Hunt Club, right over by the railway overpass there.

0: Approaching Prince of Wales. Looks like northbound Merivale is quite heavy, heading up into the commercial strip on Merivale, coming up from Hunt Club. Westbound Hunt Club is backed up at Woodruff and a little bit backed up at Greenbank as well. It's slow on the first little bit of the southbound 416, like in the Bell's Corners area, coming from the 417. There's also still some issues on Cedarview there, because the Bruin Road, the little bridge there over the 416, is still closed, and it will be until Friday. It's well scheduled to be closed till Friday, so some issues there. 417 heavy westbound from around the Museum of Nature, so the Metcalf and Catherine exit, right to almost Parkdale, and then a second time from Island Park Drive right out to Woodruff. There's been some earlier collisions along the westbound 417, one right at Island Park and the other one right at Maitland. Eastbound 417 heavy from Maitland into Island Park, and then again from the Rideau River and Vanier Parkway right to the 174 split. The 174 is busy out just past Blair, also busy around Montreal Road. Eastbound Innes is heavy in the Industrial Park, so going from Saint-Laurent to the 417, and there was an earlier collision on northbound Saint-Laurent, just north of Industrial, so it's busy there, heading up towards Belfast, so right near the OC Transpo headquarters there in the Red Lobster. I guess I saw the signs out in the Olive Garden. Opens today. Today, so there'd be
1: traffic effect right there.
0: It is kind of busy actually right now around Carling and Kirkwood. So there is that. Yeah, it's slow. Right, it's headed towards the highway there. So be careful. Get like a breadstick with stripes on it to direct traffic with.
1: Yeah. Could be a whole new use.
0: That's right.
1: 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It is 4:30.
2: This is CBC News. Good afternoon. It's partly cloudy and 25 degrees in Ottawa. I'm Elise Skura, and here's the latest from the CBC Ottawa newsroom. The remains of a man who went missing in 2022 have been found near Smiths Falls. Ontario Provincial Police say it's the third set of human remains that they have located at a property on Kelly Jordan Road. Jody Applewaith has more.
3: Officers found the body of Lawrence Bertram at the property earlier this month. Bertram was 42 years old when he went missing in 2022 and was last seen in downtown Smiths Falls. No charges or arrests have been made in connection with his death, and the cause of death has not yet been determined. Police say they discovered Bertram's remains on August 6th, the day after they announced they had found the body of another missing man at the same property in July. Robert Lambert from Montague Township was 75 years old when he was last seen in 2018. The investigation into Lambert's death is also ongoing and no charges have been laid, but police said at the time they suspected foul play. That discovery after police found the body of Robbie Thompson at the same property last October. Four people have been charged in connection with his death, three with first-degree murder. Police say the discovery of Bertram's body is a significant development for his family, who have waited nearly 4 years for answers. The investigation into his death continues, and police are asking the public for patience as investigators continue their work. Jody Applewaith, CBC News, Ottawa.
2: Canadian and American negotiators are expected to meet again today in an effort to hammer out a deal and avert a fresh round of 50% tariffs. Sources tell CBC that Prime Minister Mark Carney and U.S. President Donald Trump are also set to connect by phone with just hours to go. Affected workers and businesses are bracing, and as the CBC's David Fraser reports, so are towns and cities.
4: Local politicians from across the province gathering at the Association of Ontario Municipalities Conference and bracing for more tariffs imposed by U.S. President Donald Trump. Claudine Cousins is with Engage Simcoe.
5: We have a community that is waiting in bated breath for a decision from, another government in a different country that impacts everything from hockey sticks. Can you imagine?
4: $20 billion worth of tariffs threatened by the United States if no deal is reached, impacting trade-exposed sectors, including agriculture and automaking. Windsor Councillor Kieran McKenzie.
6: Certainly, we're very hopeful that we see a resolution between senior levels of government, both in the United States and in Canada.
4: 500 Canadian goods, including dairy products, are targeted by the latest threat. Now versed in U.S.-Canada trade battles, councillors searching for guidance to pass on to their voters. Delegates here know they can't control the trade relationship between Canada and the United States, but say they'll continue doing what they can to support their home communities. David Fraser, CBC News, Ottawa.
7: The Ontario government is investing nearly $10 million toward training people to work in skilled trades. It's a fresh round of funding for a program shrouded in controversy. The province's Auditor General has found issues with how that money was doled out, and the Integrity Commissioner is investigating allegations that Labour Minister David Piccini breached ethics rules. The government says it's made changes to the fund, and as the CBC's Liam Baker reports, local groups are happy to see it back.
8: We want to make sure that that bridge between job readiness and the actual employers that are looking for young people to invest in to be strengthened.
9: Jesse Card is the CEO of Youth Ottawa, a local social services organization. They're receiving roughly $2.5 million in funding to train local youth for base-level credentials in construction. The funding announcement was made today by Ontario's Labour and Skills Development Minister, David Piccini. He says the province is supporting companies and employees towards diversifying their outputs.
10: So we're there to support the training, and we have a fund that does that. And we're there to support increased retention, but also new people enter the workforce with training like this.
9: Julia Fields is the Executive Director of the Canadian Marine Careers Foundation, which also received nearly $1 million for its seafarer training program.
11: Our industry is a growth industry, and we believe that there are opportunities for folks who might have lost their job in another industry to be able to transition into working for the marine transportation sector.
9: Other organizations receiving funding are the Automotive Industries Association of Canada, the John Howard Society of Ottawa, and Skills Canada Ontario. Liam Baker, CBC News, Ottawa.
7: The president of the Ottawa Sports and Entertainment Group hopes a change in the Red Blacks' upper management will lead to success on the field. The Ottawa football team is 0-9 this season, and yesterday the club announced it was parting ways with Red Blacks president Adrian Sierra. He will remain president of the Ottawa 67s. OSEG president Mark Gowdy says that he talked it over with Sierra a few weeks back.
12: We got to a place where we decided that, you know, it wasn't working and we need to do something different. And what that something is have somebody that's, you know, 24/7 on Red Blacks alone.
7: Gowdy says the team is learning from a disappointing season and will rebuild. The Ottawa Red Blacks are headed to Montreal to take on the Alouettes this Thursday. And finally, people in Kingston are being reminded not to ride e-scooters on public roads. It's up to cities to decide if the electric kick scooters should be allowed, and Kingston chose not to be part of an ongoing provincial pilot. Police say that isn't stopping some from riding them and breaking the rules. Ontario legislation places a speed limit of 24 kilometers per hour on e-scooters, but police say they recently arrested someone going three times faster than that at 77 kilometers per hour. And that's all the news for now. Here's Doug with a look at traffic.
0: Yeah, I saw somebody had shared on social media, somebody riding one on the 417.
7: Oh my goodness. Well.
0: Yeah.
7: Which is lots of rules not being followed out there.
0: for a while, my former mother-in-law had a smart car, and I felt rather vulnerable in something like that. I can't imagine being on the 417 on an e-scooter.
7: Completely out in the open. Yeah.
0: Anyway, be careful no matter what you're riding in this afternoon. There's some busy spots on the highway. There's also some collisions, too. The westbound 417, busy from Nicholas into sort of center town, sort of around Bronson, and it's fine again until you get to Parkdale, and it's heavy. Right up to about Woodruff. One of those collisions I mentioned is there on the 417 eastbound right after Maitland. But it's slowing down traffic kind of both directions. It's really affecting, actually, the ramp exiting the eastbound 417 at Maitland. The eastbound 417 gets busy there, and it's heavy right into about Parkdale, and then a second time from Nicholas to the Vanier Parkway, and then a third time from St. Laurent right to the 174 split. Stays busy on the 174 up past Blair, and then briefly busy again around Montreal Road. There's quite a slow section, actually, the last little leg of the Sir George St. Cartier Parkway is sort of teeing up at Saint-Joseph there, where it becomes Bear Brook near Greens Creek. It's really slow there, the last little bit of that. So just be patient, I suppose. There's an earlier collision on northbound St. Laurent, just north of Industrial and Innes. It looks pretty slow there, heading up towards Belfast Road, where the OC Transpo headquarters is. Billings Bridge is busy on Riverside Drive, quite slow there coming down through Pleasant Park to Bank Street. Westbound Heron and Baseline busy from Riverside all the way to about Fisher. There's an earlier collision on this on westbound Baseline there as well, approaching Fisher. Southbound Riverside is briefly busy at Walkley, but very heavy from like the railway overpass to south of Mooney's Bay all the way down to Hunt Club. More collisions on Hunt Club. There's one eastbound on Hunt Club just right over the railway overpass as you're approaching Prince of Wales. Pretty slow there. Backed up westbound as well on Hunt Club approaching Riverside. Westbound Hunt Club, though, is slower and more backed up approaching Woodruff. There's construction at Baseline and Greenbank, so it's busy there, particularly southbound right now, coming down to Baseline. And the southbound 416 is heavy from the 417 into Bell's Corners, but not all the way to Hunt Club, about a third of the way to Hunt Club. Alan, I'm back with more in 20 minutes.
1: Thanks very much, Doug. And weather-wise, tonight, low of 14. That's not true. A low of 17 degrees, risk of a thunderstorm before morning, 60% chance of showers as well. And then Wednesday, 60% chance of showers and risk of a thunderstorm again. High of 24, the humidex 29, UV index 5 or moderate, a low of 12 Wednesday night. Then Thursday, sunny, high of 25 and a low of 10. Friday, sunny, high of 26 and a low of 13. And looking ahead to Saturday, mix of sun and cloud, 30% chance of showers, a high of 27 and a low of 16. Right now, I believe it is still 25 degrees, the humidex 27, and the winds coming from the southwest at 3 kilometers an hour.

0: by Bricks here called Health. And I will remind folks that the All in a Day Book Club book has been announced for the fall. It is Tamara L. Miller's book called The Weight of Glass, which is a little thriller set up in Northern Ontario, where it starts, at least at the beginning of the book, a woman, and this is not a spoiler alert that this character goes missing very early in the book, but she's not having a great Christmas. She has just received a mysterious and somewhat sinister glass music box that we don't know what the significance is, but she sure knows what it is. And then bad things start happening. By the way, an All in a Day book club member, Danielle Samuel, wrote in saying, "It's a great read for the summer. I'm feeling that Lake Superior chill with every page turn." Thank you, Danielle. So if you would like to be part of the next, if you're not already on the mailing list and want to be among those who find out when and where the next book club is going to be and when it's going to be, we don't know yet. So, you know. We aren't hiding anything from you. Don't do that. Don't email us. Go to cbc.ca/bookclub, and there's a form there that you fill out, and then you're on the mailing list, and then you'll get a note from us telling you when it's time to try and snap up tickets. So cbc.ca/bookclub is where you go. In the meantime, though, go and get Tamara L. Miller's book, The Weight of Glass. Hallie Cottenham is at the CBC Business Desk today. Hi there, Hallie.
1: Hi, Alan.
0: So, as we've been talking about, all eyes on Washington, trade negotiations down to the wire. What's the latest?
1: The latest is that sources say that the Prime Minister and the President have scheduled a phone conversation to speak together today, and as well, the key negotiators, both American and Canadian, are going to meet again today. This is all new. This is good news. Meanwhile, the U.S. Chamber of Commerce issued a statement today calling for both sides to cut a deal to avoid hurting businesses on both sides of the border. And Alan, one of the key sticking points, as you know, automotive tariffs and automotive counter tariffs. The U.S. was prepared to reduce the tariff on Canadian cars from 25% to 15% with any U.S. parts exempt. Some experts say even a 15% tariff would make it ultimately unsustainable, would make it no longer profitable and over the long term to produce cars here. Others say all we have to do is survive that tariff until a new U.S. administration is in power in 2029, when presumably there would be a different kind of deal. Unifor, representing 18,000 auto workers, is calling for even tougher countermeasures, including export taxes on oil, potash, and critical minerals heading to the U.S. So bottom line, a phone call later today. Could that be a development? There are some folks on social media talking about Taco Allen. Trump always chickens out. Mm-hmm. I'm sure many listeners with skin in the game crossing their fingers today in hopes that of some sort of a resolution to what's happening here.
0: We'll be talking more about it after five today. We're going to be posing that question about what effect that deadline has on how the negotiations continue and what happens as we get closer and closer to that deadline. But as people have thoughts, all in a day at cbc.ca. In other economic news, key housing data released today. What does it say?
1: Yeah, the CMHC saying the annual pace of housing starts in July fell 5% compared with June. And if you look at housing starts in cities, they're down 19% compared with July of last year. And this is obviously not the direction we're supposed to be going. Also today, the Canadian Real Estate Association put out its report, CREA, saying the number of homes sold climbed by 0.5% in July. Not a lot, but it is the fourth consecutive monthly gain. It's a trend. The story regionally is that the seller's market is cooling off, and that's true in the prairies and Quebec, on the East Coast, and parts of BC. CREA says home prices overall edged up slightly from June, but overall, year over year, are down 3.3%.
0: And then you have the story of Tavares versus the taxman.
1: Yes. Maple Leafs John Tavares testifying today, spent the entire day at the Tax Court of Canada. It's an appeal of the tax treatment of his signing bonus that dates back to 2018. That's when he left the New York Islanders for the Leafs. The CRA says Tavares owes $8 million in back taxes on his $15 million signing bonus. CRA says that was employment income, and in that bracket, it's taxable at 50%. Tavares says it was an inducement to sign with the Leafs, and therefore tax bill in the U.S. at 15%, which is what he has already paid. Now, Tavares' seven-year contract back then was worth $77 million. But get a load of this, Alan. 92% was to be paid as a signing bonus in annual installments. So on paper, his salary was under $1 million a year. So lots of eyes on this case because it's becoming increasingly common in the NHL for players' salary to be relatively modest, but with these enormous signing bonuses instead, which allows players to pay less tax.
0: All right. That's something we can all relate to. And finally, Hallie, a story about red-eye flights, contrails, and something called Operation Blue Sky.
1: Yes, this is so cool. It's a landmark study that will look how even minor changes in altitude can reduce the environmental impact of flights over the North Atlantic. So when planes fly through cold or humid areas, ice crystals can form around soot particles emitted from the plane's engine. It creates contrails that trap heat and warm the planet. So air traffic controllers will send some flights up by 2,000 feet to avoid forming contrails. It's called Operation Blue Sky, launched today with the backing of the British government. Google UK is contributing its AI-powered weather forecasts to help identify where contrails might likely be formed. These lines that form behind planes are responsible for a surprising amount of Earth's warming, between 1 and 2%, according to a research organization called contrails.org. And so this trial is going to be conducted in this corridor that is often used for flights between North America and Europe.
0: Hallie, thanks for this.
1: Thanks, Alan.
0: It's Hallie Cottenham at the CBC Business Desk.

0: It's coming up to 4:48 here on All in a Day. Yesterday on this program, we heard about the Ebola outbreak in the Democratic Republic of Congo that's become the deadliest of its kind in the country, reaching over 2,000 deaths in 3 months. According to the World Health Organization, that is a death every 30 minutes as a result of the disease. As Kerry Bowman, professor of bioethics and global health at the University of Toronto, told us yesterday, there's been mistrust of public health officials in the Democratic Republic of Congo helping to fight the disease.
1: You know, the biological explanation of what Ebola is and how a person gets it, you will have many people that just don't buy that. They believe that, if Ebola exists at all, it's brought in by foreigners and it's to create jobs for foreigners. Others believe, they have much different beliefs, including sometimes it could be related to spells and bad living. There's a lot of range of difference of opinion. But when you look at the Congo's history, the DRC's history, there has been such abuse over such long periods of time by foreigners.
0: One Ottawa studio is hoping to combat misinformation about Ebola and stop spread of the disease through educational animated videos.
2: When Ebola takes someone you love, the house becomes too quiet. Their bed is still there. Their clothes are still there. The people they loved are still there. But the person is gone, and the heart cannot understand. The heart says, bring them home. The heart says, let me hold them one more time. The heart says, let me wash their body with love. The heart says, let me say goodbye.
0: Firdaus Karas is the founder and chairman of Chocolate Mousse Media, the local studio behind the video you're just hearing some of there. For over 30 years, he has made videos about social issues around the world, including the Ebola outbreak back in the 2010s. Now he's continuing that work as the latest outbreak continues. And Firdaus is with me in studio. Hi there.
3: Hi.
0: We obviously didn't hear the whole video there. Can you describe what happens after that moment in that video?
3: Well, after that moment, I wrote the script so that people understand that the best thing they can do for their loved one who has died of Ebola is not to get Ebola themselves. So the video is actually entitled, Do Not Let My Death of Ebola Take You Too. And basically, it's a message to say that what you can do is, of course, provide love, and you should allow people to honor the person who's deceased. But you should do that as a final act of love to that person by not touching them. Ebola is spread through touch. And in this outbreak in the DRC, one of the main methods of transmission is by funerals, is by touching. And what's incredible about this is that about 70% of the people dying right now are in communities. They're not in hospitals. They're not in treatment centers. They're out in the community. So the way the body is disposed in the community is vitally important. I do think that the death rate, by the way, you mentioned 2,000. It's actually officially now about 2,500. Mm-hmm. I do think it's actually underestimated. I'm in daily contact with people in the Eastern DRC, and there is a lot of conflict there, which has exemplified the problems. But I do think that both the rate of infection and the rate of death is higher than what we know officially from
0: this
3: the statistics.
0: This is only what's being able to be confirmed at this point, right? There's a lot that hasn't even been. Just the idea that you were talking about the spread of Ebola at funerals and so on. Undoubtedly, there have been educational campaigns. Undoubtedly, that message has been trying to get out. What do you think? Why isn't the message getting spread more now? When that you think this videos like what you're sending out there are A, necessary, and B, could be effective?
3: Well, there haven't been videos like mine before, except for mine in the 2012 to 14 to 16 outbreak in West Africa, where literally millions of West Africans watched my videos one way or the other. We don't pay enough attention to prevention and that is what I'm pounding the table on. If you ask any government, including our government, which has given money to the Ebola prevention effort, you will find that people give money for contact tracing, for doctors, for nurses, for isolation units, for PPE, meaning personal protection equipment, all of which are applicable only after a person has Ebola. There are very few dollars and efforts being given to preventing people from getting Ebola in the first place. The closest is contact tracing, which the professor mentioned, but that means you're tracing the contacts of somebody who has Ebola already. And so I'm trying to get out the preventative messages, and I have 4 videos in about 15 languages for the Eastern DRC. Most of the efforts right now are usually in French or Swahili or one other language called Lingala, and doesn't go much beyond that. But I am very careful to be very inclusive. And so I'm my videos exist in 15 different languages for the Eastern DRC.
0: Where do they go in terms of, because if you're trying to get people to be watching them, you have to go onto the media where people are right now. Where would people be seeing these, or how would they come across them?
3: Well, mostly right now they're being used on radio. The audio tracks are being used on radio, just like you did. That's number one. In the 2014-16 outbreak, they won repeatedly on national television in all the countries. They were taken out into the fields. There was a facilitator's guide created. There was a flip book created with the images from them, and people can get into the communities with them. Right now, I would say in Eastern Congo, if you want to watch the video, you're most likely to be watching it on a WhatsApp group. There are over 50 WhatsApp groups that are playing the video right now. I'm hoping that with recent conversations I've had, that the African CDC and Red Cross and the government of Congo will start playing them and using them much more. The situation is grim right now. We're losing more and more people on a daily basis. The numbers of infections are going up. The numbers of deaths are going up. We are absolutely behind the ball right now.
0: When you talk about, you know, the public health agencies using them, and we were talking about yesterday on the show, the distrust right now of the public health agencies.
3: Yes.
0: So it must be a challenge, therefore, to find the way of getting the videos out in a space that people will accept them, that will want to hear them, that will actually accept the message as well.
3: Well, that comes from the interlocutors. And the ones that I found most useful are religious leaders, pastors. They are very powerful in this country, and in fact, they're very trusted. And so what I've had happen already is that church organizations, pastors, and so on have been playing the video on television or on phones. A lot of it is passed by phone or on WhatsApp group, and WhatsApp doesn't take data. And so there are many WhatsApp groups that are watching them on phones. It is the most important that we get it out right away as soon as possible, because we are already losing a lot of people. I have no doubt that this outbreak will eclipse the West African outbreak, which saw about 11,500 deaths.
0: As I mentioned, you've done videos for the Ebola outbreak in 2010s. Did you? I'm assuming that at the time you had a sense that the message was getting across at that point.
3: Yes.
0: What do you think happened between the 2010s and 2026? Why, if the message got out the first time, why was it lost along over those 15,
3: well, they were in different countries. I mean, this outbreak is in the DRC, and the previous outbreak was in 3 countries in West Africa. But beyond that, I do sense a less of an uptake. In the 2000 and, 12 to 14 outbreak, I created one video, which was funded, fully funded. The second one was created at the request of UNICEF, on prevention. The third one was on stigma felt by young people in particular who got Ebola and didn't die. So all those agencies came behind and said, here's full funding for the Ebola video. Mm. Well, this time I got an urgent request from community leaders and from pastors and religious leaders to create one on safe funerals. I got no funding for it. I got a little bit of private funding for it, and we created it. I created that in 6 days because of the urgency of it. Normally, it would have taken me 3 weeks to do it. And it now exists in 9 local languages for Eastern Congo, and we'll add 1 or 2, maybe more. But the problem we have is that the people have kind of moved away, I think, a little bit. Average people, when I post the video, for example, literally getting responses like, who cares? I mean, that's a direct quote from people.
0: We're going to obviously continue to follow the story, and we'll check in with you again to see what happens next. But Firdaus, thanks so much for
3: being with us. You're welcome. Thank you for having me.
0: Firdaus Karas is the founder and chairman of Chocolate Mousse Media, the production company focused on social issues. If you have thoughts on what he had to say there, allinaday@cbc.ca. Doug Hempstead in, taking a look at the roads.
4: Mm-hmm. Well, it's still quite busy on the westbound 417. Of course, heavy there from Bronson all the way out to about Woodruff at the moment. There's an earlier collision on the eastbound 417 right near Maitland. That's got to be clear by now, I would imagine. It's still showing up, but it gets busy well after that. Eastbound 417 busy from just before Carling into nearly Parkdale. Beyond that, the eastbound 417 is also busy arriving at the split from Vanier Parkway all the way to the 174 split.
5: 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It's time for another edition of That's Puzzling. Host Pia Chattopadhyay competes against one familiar voice and one clever listener in a battle of brain games devised by puzzle master Peter Brown. That's Puzzling, all summer long. Friday afternoon at 1, 1:30 in Newfoundland. 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
7: From CBC News, the world this hour, I'm Sarah McMillan. There are just a few hours to go before new U.S. tariffs are set to hit hundreds of Canadian goods. Ottawa's negotiating team is hunkered down in Washington, D.C., trying to make a deal before the midnight deadline. Olivia Stefanovich reports.
8: There's a tremendous amount of uncertainty, which businesses hate.
9: While trade negotiations between Canada and the U.S. go down to the wire, Canadian businesses are bracing for a new 50% levy to strike just after midnight, affecting nearly $28 billion worth of exported goods. Charles Alexandre Vinat is the president and CEO of CMI Mulching, a Quebec-based manufacturer of forestry equipment.
8: I think this has the potential to create supply chain disruption and inflation like we've not seen since COVID.
9: Sources with knowledge of the talks tell CBC News sectoral tariffs remain a key sticking point, adding the Americans aren't willing to reduce tariffs on autos, steel, aluminum, and lumber as far as Canada would like. Sources with direct knowledge of the talks say Mark Carney is scheduled to speak with President Donald Trump for a second time this week, later today. Olivia Stefanovich, CBC News, Ottawa.
7: Despite continued difficult wildfire conditions in BC, officials are reporting some progress. More people from Summerland are being allowed to go home. Kelly Green is BC's Minister of Emergency Management and Climate Readiness. She says there are more than 2,100 properties still on evacuation order in the province.
10: We've seen a significant shift in those numbers this morning with news from Summerland that over 3,000 properties have moved from order to alert, and the majority of Summerland being able to return home today. This is news that so many people have been waiting for.
7: Officials warn wildfire risk remains very high with little rain in the weather forecast. Meanwhile, more of Canada is burning annually during wildfire season, and this year has been continuing that trend. The federal government has given an update on the damage from this year's season. Corey Correa reports.
11: For the first time, wildfires have destroyed 4 million hectares of Canadian forests for four straight years. Natural Resources Canada confirming 4.1 million hectares have burned across the country so far this year. Eleanor Olszewski is the Minister of Emergency Management and Community Resilience.
12: Wildfire activity really intensified in the month of July, and a lot of communities faced some challenging conditions.
11: Natural Resources Canada says climate change is intensifying the conditions and frequency that can create and feed extreme fire events, such as loss of soil moisture, less precipitation, dry conditions, and higher temperatures.
12: I know that our government will be taking the approach that we need to adapt somewhat from what we were doing in previous years in order to meet those challenges.
11: For the rest of the summer, above normal fire danger is expected for northern regions of the country. Corey Correa, CBC News, Vancouver.
7: Ukraine's former defense minister is calling for wartime elections in a defiant video address posted online.
13: Ми повинні говорити і про корупцію, не тому що це популярне слово.
7: Mykhailo Fedorov lashed out at wartime corruption and said Ukraine had a governance crisis. The popular minister was recently dismissed by President Volodymyr Zelensky, a move that outraged many in Ukraine. Ukraine's law prohibits holding elections during wartime, but Fedorov says the war could last several more years and Ukraine cannot allow Russia to hold its democracy hostage. A federal court in California has been hearing opening arguments today in a major case against social media giant Meta. Attorneys general from four states are arguing the company purposely designed its apps to be addictive for children and illegally harvested their data. More than two dozen other states are also involved in the lawsuit. Meta says it is proud of its protections for underage users and looks forward to making that case in court. Meta could face damages totaling hundreds of billions of dollars. And that is The World This Hour. For CBC News, I'm Sarah McMillan.
0: Hi there, I'm Alan Neal, and this is All in a Day. As we've been talking about on the show today, new U.S. tariffs are looming as Canada and the U.S. face a trade deadline. We're going to hear about what that kind of pressure can do to affect the way they negotiate. We'll also hear about how a former U.S. ambassador to Canada is thinking about the petition to kick the current U.S. ambassador out of Canada. Plus, at a downtown Ottawa fishing camp, kids are learning to set up a fishing pole, cast a line, and ponder the perspective of the fish.
14: Something I do wish we could do is give them a little bit of food afterwards for us catching them. Like, sorry I caught you, but you get the prize.
0: After 5:30, we're going to drop by the Ottawa Fish School to hear how they're biting. That and more, all coming up on All in a Day.

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1: Thank you, Alan. Ontario is spending $10 million on new skills development training programs. Labour Minister David Piccini made that announcement here in Ottawa today. The latest funding burst comes as the Integrity Commissioner investigates Piccini on how money related to the Skills Development Fund has been handled in the past. A third set of remains have been found on a property north of Smiths Falls. Ontario Provincial Police are investigating the deaths of three men, all of whom have been missing for years. Investigators found the remains of Lawrence Bertram earlier this month. No charges have been laid in that case. Two people are dead after a weekend crash on a highway west of Ottawa. The Ontario Provincial Police say the head-on collision happened shortly after 5 p.m. on Sunday on Highway 62 near Bancroft. Both drivers were in their 40s and were pronounced dead. And leaders of towns and cities across the province are in Ottawa. They're here for the Association of Municipalities of Ontario Conference. And this afternoon, a highlight, the chance to ask questions directly to members of Premier Doug Ford's cabinet. Our municipal affairs reporter, Arthur White Crummy, is there, and he will join me live for a breakdown in my 5:30 newscast.
0: All right. Thanks very much, Elise. And Doug Hempstead's in, taking a look at the roads and the weather.
2: Well, it's, you know, very, very little change. The weather, it's gotten 1 degree warmer in Ottawa. Still partly cloudy at the airport, but sunny here downtown. Going down to 17 tonight. 60% chance of rain here. Same chance of rain in Kingston, Cornwall, Belleville, Trenton, Pembroke, Petawawa, and a little more likely in Maniwaki, where there's a few showers there. Kingston, 25 degrees, mostly cloudy there. Going down to 19. Cornwall, 26 degrees. Going down to 18. Belleville's 25, mostly cloudy there in Belleville and Trenton, going down to 19. Pembroke and Petawawa, 27, partly cloudy, going down to 17. Maniwaki's 25, going down to 16 tonight. 417 has improved. Still busy westbound from just before Parkdale, right out to about Woodruff. Busy eastbound the 417 from Maitland into about Rochester, something just beyond, just to the other side of Parkdale. Eastbound 417 also busy from St. Laurent to and through the split and along the 174 out just past Blair. Beyond that, not seeing any issues on the 174. It was a bit nasty on the first little bit of St. Joseph in and around Bearbrook and the Sir George Tinkarchi Parkway, but it's not so bad. And this is sort of briefly busy on the St. Joseph approaching that intersection of Bearbrook and so on, like going past Greens Creek. But it doesn't appear to be something that you should, you know, avoid at all costs or anything. Much better in Billings Bridge than it was. There's construction there, but it's moving better than it was. It's actually kind of busy southbound on Bank Street at Heron. Southbound Colonel By is very, very slow from just south of Carleton University right down to Hogsback. Like, really slow there. Stopped, sometimes it looks like. Westbound Hogsback is also busy coming from Riverside Drive. Westbound Heron and Baseline busy from Vincent Massey Park right out to Boat Fisher. So that's part of that is on Baseline. Yeah, the 417 busy westbound from both directions between Parkdale and Maitland. Eastbound Hunt Club bit busy approaching Prince of Wales and westbound approaching Woodruff. Alan, I'm back with more in about 20 minutes.
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0: Duo out of Quebec, Violette and Jordan, and their new song called Isabella. You're listening to All in a Day here on CBC Radio 1, 91.5 in Ottawa Gatineau, 107.5 in Kingston. You can also always hear us on the CBC News and CBC Listen apps. More than 200,000 Canadians seem fed up with the U.S. ambassador to Canada, and they've signed a petition calling for the expulsion of Pete Hoekstra. The petition accuses Hoekstra of making statements that undermine the Canada-U.S. diplomatic relationship and of normalizing the Trump administration's threats to annex Canada. David Cohen was the U.S. ambassador to Canada from 2021 till 2025. CBC's Artie Pohl asked him what he made of the petition.
1: I've tried to avoid commenting on this because I don't know that it's particularly seemly for me as a former U.S. ambassador to Canada to comment on my successor or one of my successors. So I want to be careful about this, but I want to note that this would not be a tactic that I would choose, no matter how much I disagreed with anything that Ambassador Hoekstra said. Ambassador Hoekstra is doing his job. He is the personal representative of Donald Trump. And I think the number of signatures that you're seeing on this petition is reflective of anger and irritation by Canadians as to actions by President Trump. I don't think they're rightly directed at Ambassador Hoekstra, who, as I said, is basically doing his job, which is to represent the president's position in Canada. I also don't think it is a particularly productive area of inquiry. I don't think this petition is doing anything to advance the negotiations on the potential application of these Section 338 tariffs on Canadian exports. I don't think it's doing anything to facilitate the trade discussions. I don't think it's influencing President Trump's position with respect to these negotiations. I don't think it's helping Canada's position in the negotiations. So I think it's a bit of a distraction that is not likely to aid in the kind of resolution that I'm rooting for, because I remain relentlessly optimistic about the future of the U.S.-Canada relationship, the value of that relationship from a trade, intelligence, defense, and human perspective.
0: David Cohen, former U.S. ambassador to Canada, speaking with CBC's Artie Pohl. For more on the story, you can read Evan Dyer's story at cbc.ca/news. 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

0: Well, the next All in a Day Book Club book is Tamara L. Miller's thriller Weight of Glass. And though Tamara lives here in Ottawa, the book is set in a little town in northern Ontario near Lake Superior, where one Christmas, a woman named Emma goes missing after receiving a mysterious, sinister glass music box as a gift. Here is Tamara L. Miller reading from the next All in a Day Book Club book, the thriller Weight of Glass.
1: The theory of 6 degrees of separation, the notion that any one person on the planet could be connected to any other through a chain of acquaintances, was condensed in a small town on the shores of Lake Superior. A legacy of settlement days, when survival had meant banding together against the onslaught of the elements. Neighbors here sniffed out trouble, knew who belonged to whom, and generally looked out for one another. If the woman who had helped Emma in the grocery store parking lot had been from White Falls, she might have watched as Emma wandered the parking lot looking for her car. And if she'd been watching, she might have seen the shaky hand that fumbled for keys or heard the rattle as they dropped twice onto the pavement. She would have heard, perhaps, Emma's shuddery deep breath or seen the conviction on her face as she started the car. Had the woman lived in White Falls instead of being in town visiting her sister over the holidays, she might have recognized the wife of Mark Meadows, a town golden boy who'd been profiled in the local paper and who, as a real estate agent, had sold half the properties in the area. She might also have noticed as Emma turned left out of the parking lot toward the main highway out of town, instead of right toward the warmth and safety of home, just as the first few flakes of the promised storm started to fall. The thread that connected people in a temperamental wilderness might have tugged, leading the woman to make a phone call, to check up on the Meadows family, and make sure Emma was doing all right. As with so many things in life, much would have been different if the world had turned another way that day.
0: But it didn't, and it doesn't. That is Tamara L. Miller reading from her book, Weight of Glass. Thanks to everybody who's been reading it and sending their comments to me along the way. If you are already a member of the All in a Day Book Club, meaning you've signed up for the mailing list and you will know when and where we're next meeting, and you can snap up your tickets when that notice becomes apparent to everyone, don't worry, you're going to get the note. If you want to join that group, cbc.ca/bookclub is where you go. There's a form there and you sign up for it. And perhaps this is exactly the kind of... I know it's set at Christmas time. I know it's weird to hear Silent Night coming out of a creepy music box in August. But as people have said, transports you to a different time in place for right now. So cbc.ca/bookclub, maybe it's just the thing you need for a summer read.

0: 5:20 here on All in a Day. So as we've been talking about throughout the show today, negotiators from the U.S. and Canada are trying to reach a deal before the clock runs out on President Donald Trump's tariff deadline. Prime Minister Mark Carney and Trump are expected to also talk today. At stake are new American tariffs on nearly $30 billion worth of Canadian goods. So what does it actually look like to negotiate under that kind of pressure? Joining us now with more is Jatin da Silva, Executive Director of the Peter Lougheed School of Politics and Democracy at the University of Alberta, and was also Alberta's representative in Washington during the first Trump administration. Hi there.
1: Hi, thanks for having me on the show.
0: How are negotiators likely feeling right about now?
1: They're definitely feeling the pressure. You know, the entire country is watching, but these people are professionals and they take their jobs very seriously. So I think the trickiest part is, you know, you're trying to keep the substance of the negotiations out of the public eye while still keeping your key stakeholders like union leaders and premiers up to speed, and then also keeping in mind you're going to have to sell this to Canadians when it does become public.
0: Okay, just talking about that up to speed element, because this is something that always fascinates me. Who all does know what's going on right now? Like, who all is in on after that phone call conversation or negotiation gets to whatever its next step is? Who all is informed?
1: Well, it depends on the style of the prime minister and the issues being involved. I suspect that the premiers are up to speed, or the prime minister got some sort of permission or agreement from premiers in their most recent phone call. The prime minister also has his U.S. advisory council comprised of former politicians and union leaders and a variety of people that are really engaged in U.S. relations. So they probably also know what's going on. But the circle, you do try to keep it fairly small just so it doesn't leak out into the public domain.
0: As a result, I mean, as the deadline approaches, do negotiations shift is in terms of strategy, tactic?
1: I think it depends on whether or not you think the deadline is real, because imposing a deadline is definitely a negotiating tactic. It's an idea of introducing the feeling that time is scarce, that it's running out. So it either focuses the mind or it might make you take things off the table because you just don't think you're going to get around to them. So you have to ask yourself, is the deadline real? And if so, is the consequence of missing that deadline worse than the offer you have on the table? And if it is, then you might accept what you've got. If you don't think it's real, then you're just going to put your head down and keep focusing on your strategic interests.
0: That you negotiated with the Trump administration before. What was the hardest part of it?
1: I think it's really that it's so unstructured, right? Just because a person holds a position doesn't mean they hold the power that would normally go along with it. So figuring out who actually has the authority to make decisions, and we know in this administration that no decision is final until that decision has been made by the president, and even then he can change his mind. So it is tricky to figure out, you know, at what point do you actually have a yes that's going to stick?
0: Can you expand on that? That sense of structure that might be missing?
1: So normally, you know, you would go to someone who is a secretary of, you know, Secretary of State,

0: particular with the American government right now, that, you know, something gets said and then down the road things shift. We are not part of the inside circle. We are not part of those negotiations. But did it feel that way on the inside as well, that sort of uncertainty?
1: It's much more pronounced this time. Last time you did sort of figure out if you spoke to, you know, certainly a Trump family member, you knew how things were going to go. And there were certain key people in the administration that really could speak for the president. This time, it really feels though that, you know, you don't have the same bench strength in terms of, you know, selections in cabinet have been made based on loyalty to the president as opposed to deep expertise in a particular subject matter. And so, you know, really figuring out who those people are that can sway the president, and then his desire, you know, he's got to be the one to make a decision. So it feels a little even less structured now, I would say, than the first administration.
0: Figuring out who it is who can sway the president, I mean, it's a really interesting question. And as you say, particularly this time around, what kind of face time or time in the room, if it's done in the room, do you have with the people who can really influence? Not you personally, but would the negotiator have at this point?
1: So it's not just the negotiator. This is why you need a broader team. You need to think, you know, you want to get as many influential Americans on side as possible. And so you need to think about which Canadians have the closest relationship with those people. So say, for example, you want to make sure the governor of Texas is calling the president to say, we need this for the great state of Texas. You might defer to the premier of Alberta to have that conversation, right? So it's really thinking strategically about who do you have on your team that can sway those people, because in my experience, we're far more successful in getting the Americans to do something if our message is carried by other Americans.
0: So what happens now if the two sides don't reach a deal by the deadline?
1: So it really depends on whether or not they feel that, you know, progress continues to be made, that they're negotiating in good faith, and that they want to give themselves some more time. So it's entirely possible that, you know, we wake up tomorrow morning and they say, you know, we've decided to extend the deadline, or we've decided to take the threat of tariffs away because enough progress has been made. It's also possible that we wake up tomorrow and those tariffs have taken effect. I mean, really only President Trump knows the answer to that question.
0: As a result, I mean, we've talked about the pressure that is on them at this point. If the missing the deadline, does it mean the talks have failed?
1: No, not necessarily. I mean, we saw this with the Alberta-Ottawa MOU on the pipeline. There were deadlines in that agreement that were not met, but both parties said, you know, we're making good progress. We want to make sure we get it right. So it is possible they continue to move things forward, or it is possible that they say, you know, we realize this isn't going to go anywhere and we need to pull back, either to take a pause or try a totally different approach.
0: Let's say you get a call right now. Jatin, we need you back in the room. You know what this is. You were around the first time around. What are the main pieces of advice you'd be giving to those negotiators?
1: I think it really is that making sure that you're shoring up support in the United States outside of the Oval Office, because whatever deal it is, you know, the U.S. Supreme Court has still upheld that Congress is ultimately responsible for trade. So they're going to have to sell this agreement beyond just what the president wants. So making sure that you've got other people on side and that they are prepared to be your advocate, I think that's really critical. And then thinking about our long-term interests. We don't want to solve a short-term problem that's going to create bigger issues down the road. So thinking strategically about what kind of long-term relationship do we want to have with the United States? Because at some point, the occupant of the Oval Office will change. It is still the world's largest economy, and so having access to it is to our benefit. So how can we create a structure where that's going to help us not only today but down the road?
0: Jatin Silva, thanks so much for being with us.
1: Thank you. Have a great day.
0: That is Executive Director of the Peter Lougheed School of Politics and Democracy at the University of Alberta, Jatin De Silva. She was also Alberta's representative in Washington during the first Trump administration. If you have thoughts on what she had to say, all in a day at cbc.ca. Doug Hempstead back in, taking a look at the roads.
2: Mm-hmm, Alan, you know, it's busy on the westbound 417 from just west of Bronson, still all the way out to, well, about Woodruff before it improves. Eastbound 417 also busy approaching Woodruff, and then again from Maitland all the way into Rochester. Beyond that, the eastbound 417 is

0: has improved. It's just sort of busy as you're approaching the 174 split. It does stay busy on the 174, though, just right through the split, but almost to Blair, so it's sort of busy at the split rather than on the 174. Earlier collision on westbound Baseline, still an issue there, because there's been a second one in that place, so it's still heavy on westbound Herndon Baseline from Riverside Drive right to Fisher. Eastbound Hunt Club backed up at Prince of Wales, backed up westbound on Hunt Club at Prince at Riverside, and also backed up westbound Hunt Club at Woodruff. I'm back with more right after Lisa's newscast.
1: 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It is 5:30.
2: This is CBC News. Good afternoon. It's partly cloudy and 26 degrees in Ottawa. I'm Elise Skura, and here's the latest from the CBC Ottawa newsroom. Municipal politicians from across Ontario have just had their chance to pepper cabinet ministers with questions and concerns in a packed room. It's a session called the Ministers Forum, or Bear Pit, and it's one of the highlights of the annual Conference of Municipalities taking place in downtown Ottawa. Arthur White-Crummy is there and joins me now. Hello, Arthur.
3: Hi there.
2: So what is it like in the room?
3: So we had pretty much the whole cabinet here on stage facing a big convention hall full of city councillors and also mayors from all across Ontario. It was standing room only, and some of the questions got pretty direct, like from the St. Catharines mayor, Matt Sisko. Just like here in Ottawa, his region is dealing with thousands of flooded basements. And he says that DREO, the Provincial Disaster Relief Program, isn't good enough. It's too slow, and his city is out millions of dollars. Now, here's how Rob Flack, the, competent minister, actually responded.
4: DREO is for uninsurable losses, for overland flooding from rivers, lakes, streams, etc. It's not private insurance. Now, do we need to reform it? Perhaps. And I know you've been through it and those have been through it. We'll listen and we'll learn it.
2: And what else came up at the Bear Pit?
3: So there were delegates that asked all sorts of questions on, everything from infrastructure to drug treatment. We did get one clear commitment to one question. It was about e-scooters. And the town of LaSalle mayor said that there isn't enough regulation. Kids are zipping around on these things, riding on sidewalks, putting themselves and, others at risk. She asked for clearer rules and, to have some kind of better enforcement. The transportation minister, Prabhneet Sarkaria, said that help is on the way.
5: We will be enforcing the safety element of it, getting them off a lot of our sidewalks, so they shouldn't be in our sidewalks as well because of the speed at which they travel in. So stay tuned. In a very short manner of time, we'll be releasing the final documents and regulations on those, as well as updates to the Highway Traffic Act where necessary.
3: Now, there were also questions that didn't get that kind of direct answer, like one about MPAC. Those are the home assessments that set a value on your house for tax purposes, and they haven't been changed in a decade. One delegate wanted to know a timeline. When will it happen? But the finance minister didn't have one.
2: All right. Thank you so much for this, Arthur.
3: Thank you.
2: The CBC's Arthur White-Crummy reporting for us live. Another top issue at that conference, tariffs. Prime Minister Mark Carney's office has just told CBC that he spoke again this afternoon with President Donald Trump about the negotiations. Tomorrow is the deadline for Canada to strike a new trade deal with the United States, or else a 50% tariff will hit manufacturers of electronics, dairy, alcohol, wood, and more. Many of those producers play a key role in communities in Ontario. Kieran McKenzie is a city councillor from Windsor.
6: Certainly be deeply concerned with the potential impact, particularly in my community. We're very reliant on the manufacturing sector and automobiles. As everyone knows, Windsor's the automotive capital of Canada, so it is one of the sectors that is very much on the radar of the U.S. administration with respect to tariffs.
2: Local politicians say that they are already doing all they can to protect their communities from tariff fallout. The deadline for a deal is midnight. The remains of a man who went missing in 2022 have been found near Smiths Falls. Ontario Provincial Police say this is the third set of human remains that they have located at a property on Kelly Jordan Road. Jody Applewaith has more.
7: Officers found the body of Lawrence Bertram at the property earlier this month. Bertram was 42 years old when he went missing in 2022 and was last seen in downtown Smiths Falls. No charges or arrests have been made in connection with his death, and the cause of death has not yet been determined. Police say they discovered Bertram's remains on August 6th, the day after they announced they had found the body of another missing man at the same property in July. Robert Lambert from Montague Township was 75 years old when he was last seen in 2018. The investigation into Lambert's death is also ongoing and no charges have been laid, but police said at the time they suspected foul play. That discovery after police found the body of Robbie Thompson at the same property last October. Four people have been charged in connection with his death, three with first-degree murder. Police say the discovery of Bertram's body is a significant development for his family, who have waited nearly 4 years for answers. The investigation into his death continues, and police are asking the public for patience as investigators continue their work. Jody Applewaith, CBC News, Ottawa.
8: Finally, the Ontario government is investing nearly $10 million toward training people to work in skilled trades. It's a fresh round of funding for a program shrouded in controversy. The province's Auditor General found issues with how the money was doled out, and the Integrity Commissioner is investigating allegations that Labour Minister David Piccini breached ethics rules. The government says it's made changes to the fund, and as Liam Baker reports, local groups are happy to see it back.
9: We want to make sure that that bridge between job readiness and the actual employers that are looking for young people to invest in to be strengthened.
10: Jesse Card is the CEO of Youth Ottawa, a local social services organization. They're receiving roughly $2.5 million in funding to train local youth for base-level credentials in construction. The funding announcement was made today by Ontario's Labour and Skills Development Minister, David Piccini. He says the province is supporting companies and employees towards diversifying their outputs.
11: So we're there to support the training, and we have a fund that does that. And we're there to support increased retention, but also new people enter the workforce with training like this.
10: Julia Fields is the executive director of the Canadian Marine Careers Foundation, which also received nearly $1 million for its seafarer training program.
12: Our industry is a growth industry, and we believe that there are opportunities for folks who might have lost their job in another industry to be able to transition into working for the marine transportation sector.
10: Other organizations receiving funding are the Automotive Industries Association of Canada, the John Howard Society of Ottawa, and Skills Canada Ontario. Liam Baker, CBC News, Ottawa.
8: And that's all the news for now. Here's Doug back with a look at traffic.
0: Mm-hmm. Well, there's a couple of pesky collisions there. There's one on the westbound Kitsibimikan right at Island Park Drive, right at the Champlain Bridge. So it's gotten busy there again because of that collision, because there's no shoulders on the Mekan. So it's heavy from just west of Parkdale right to the Champlain Bridge. It's also backed up northbound at Island Park Drive still from Richmond Road, heading right to the bridge. The bridge just gets busy about halfway across. The other ones seem fine. The bridges between Ottawa and Gatineau. The other sort of pesky collision is on westbound Baseline, just before you get to Fisher. So it's still busy there. Heavy at times, actually, on Heron and Baseline from like the Rideau River, from just west of just around Vincent Massey Park, right to about Fisher. The 417 is busy westbound from just after Bronson, still all the way out to Woodruff. So quite busy westbound on the 417 still. I guess you'll be driving into the sun there now as well. Eastbound 417 heavy from Maitland into about Parkdale. Beyond that, the eastbound 417 is fine until you get to the split. It's a bit busy there on the eastbound 417 from St. Laurent through the split and busy to almost Blair. Alan, I'm back one more time just before 6 o'clock.
1: Thanks very much, Doug. And weather-wise, currently, I think it's still 25 out there. No, 26. Humidex of 28. The winds coming from the west-southwest at 9 kilometers an hour. Tonight, a low of 17. Risk of a thunderstorm before morning. And then Wednesday, 60% chance of showers. Risk of a thunderstorm again. High of 24. The humidex 30. And Wednesday night, clear in the evening with a low of 12. Thursday, sunny. High of 25 and a low of 10. And Friday, sunny. High of 26 and a low of 13 degrees.

0: It is 5:39 here on All in a Day. It is the most anticipated part of the annual Association of Municipalities of Ontario conference, the Bear Pit. The name often given to the Minister's Forum, which has a lot of politicians and no bears. When municipal leaders get to ask a panel of provincial ministers any questions they have, one of the highlights from today's session was from Matt Sisko, Mayor of St. Catharines. His question was answered by Rob Flack, the Minister of Municipal Affairs and Housing.
1: My community, over the last couple of weeks, along with the towns of Lincoln and Niagara-on-the-Lake, experienced three hurricane volumes worth of rain over the course of 12 days. And through this process, the thousands, tens of thousands of homes that have been flooded out, we've discovered the inadequacy of some of our disaster response. Our Disaster Relief Assistance for Ontarians program is not going to provide the relief my residents are going to need. The Municipal Disaster Relief Assistance program is going to take too long as we face between $35 and $45 million worth of costs. And the Ontario Corps took about 10 days to get on the ground to actually start helping us with our vulnerable residents. So my question, I believe, would go to Minister Flack. How are we going to reform our disaster response in the province of Ontario to better meet the needs of residents who are going through events the current programs never anticipated?
2: Well, thank you, Mayor. And again, to begin, our hearts go out to all those who have been affected by these disasters, you included. I know other municipal leaders as well. It's been really tough, and we get it. So our ministry, MMAH, is the one that delivers the financial assistance. I'll turn it over to Minister Dunlop when I give my remarks. DREO was brought in 2016, so it's not all that old. And we got to remember what DREO is and what DREO isn't. It was never meant to be an insurance policy. We always say, whenever these disasters happen, first and foremost, go to your insurance provider. I'll give you an example. In Ottawa, with the rains that happened there, we've worked well with the municipalities. We've seen the mapping, but there has already been over $100 million of claims through private insurance. DREO is for uninsurable losses, for overland flooding from rivers, lakes, streams, etc. So it's not private insurance. Now, do we need to reform it? Perhaps. And I know you've been through it, and those have been through it. We'll listen and we'll learn. If there's better ways we can do it. But in terms of the key here still is for you, municipalities, all municipalities, to work with our team to get the mapping done so we can get some results ASAP.
0: That was Rob Flack, Ontario's Minister of Municipal Affairs and Housing, answering a question at the AMO conference just this past hour. At the conference's Ministers Forum, there was also a question on e-scooters from the Mayor of LaSalle, Crystal Miloche. And she brought up the issues of underage users and speeding with the devices, two topics we were just discussing last week on this very program. Prabhmeet Sakaria, Minister of Transportation, answered her question.
3: Will the province strengthen point-of-sale regulations, require permanent identification showing a device's speed and power classification, and hold those sellers accountable, and give police and municipalities clear authority to inspect and impound illegal devices?
4: Yes to all of that. We launched a consultation early in April of this year, March, April of this year. Hundreds of you, many in this room, commented on that. The last couple of days at this conference, many of you spoken in your delegations directly to myself at receptions about this issue, and we've seen it almost accelerate in the last year. So whether it's the point of sales, point of it will be addressed, whether it's the dual classification. So those that go above a speed limit of 32 kilometers an hour will have a different set of regulations, will require insurance, will require other necessary licensing that you would see on those that can operate at high speed. And it will also give our police officers the ability to take further action on those who are violating any of those, because in many cases you can buy a scooter, you can modify it, and you can take it to a different speed or subvert some of the regulation that has been put in place. So That is, we're finalizing that, but many of the points that you've raised are absolutely going to be covered, and I appreciate all the advocacy from many of you here. Ultimately, it's about safety. A lot of young kids are on these things. They're getting into accidents. I've spoken to many doctors as well. So we will be enforcing the safety element of it, getting them off a lot of our sidewalks, so they shouldn't be in our sidewalks as well because of the speed at which they travel in. So stay tuned. In a very short manner of time, we'll be releasing the final documents and regulations on those, as well as updates to the Highway Traffic Act where necessary.
0: Pravmeet Sagaria is Ontario's Minister of Transportation, answering one of the questions asked at the Minister's Forum, also called the Bear Pit, at this year's Association of Municipalities of Ontario Conference. 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A little music out of Halifax here. Bria Isabel, It's a Wonderful Life.

Bria Isabel, and It's a Wonderful Life. You're listening to All in a Day here on CBC Radio 1, 91.5 in Ottawa Gatineau, 107.5 in Kingston. And you can always hear us on the CBC News and CBC Listen apps. Okay, here's a scene for you. Kids standing in a row by a creek, fishing rods in their hands, patiently waiting for a tug on the line. I am not describing a scene out of Huckleberry Finn. I am describing a morning at Ottawa Fish School. It's a summer camp through the Dovercourt Recreation Center run by fishing pros from the Ottawa River Muskie Factory. And over 5 days, kids aged 8 to 12 learn the basics of everything from casting to fish ecology. And earlier this week, All in a Day's Jessa Runciman caught up with them at Patterson Creek in the Glebe to find out how the fish were biting.

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1: So we can go to our rods and we'll help you set up.
2: This rod feels so smooth compared to my rod at home.
3: Do you guys fish a lot?
2: Yeah.
4: I fished for 8 years of my life of 10.
3: You guys probably have some big fish stories that you can share.
4: I do. In Costa Rica, I caught close to a 100-pound tuna.
3: A tuna?
2: Once I went fishing with my grandpa and I got a snag and I reeled it back in and a massive monster pike was just there at the top of the surface of the water. And then right when I started reeling in, it snapped the line.
3: Wow.
5: You have different here.
6: First fish of the day.
3: Put him gently back in the water.
2: What I like about fishing is that it's like really like peaceful and calm. Like sometimes you can just like go alone and just like go fish like off a dock or whatever.
3: Would people describe you as a peaceful guy?
2: No, I'm very chaotic.
3: And yet, you like the peace of fishing.
2: Yeah.
7: Oh, yeah. Bluegill.
8: Over the fence.
7: Good job, Sedgwick.
9: Is that your first fish ever?
10: Yeah.
8: Congratulations.
9: Want to touch it?
11: Wow. How does it feel?
10: Slimy. My name's Sydney and I'm 10. I just started fishing, but I think I like the fish because they're kind of cute because I like all animals.
3: That's sort of the thing that's always been hard for me is like, I don't want to hurt them.
10: I think we're releasing them, but I do think about that sometimes. Something I do wish we could do is we could give them a little bit of food afterwards to give them a present for us catching them.
3: Just as a sort of like, sorry about that.
10: Yeah, like, sorry I caught you, but you get the prize.
12: Can I make an adjustment on your bait? I'll show you something that I think will help you a little bit.
10: I'm not the most amazing at it.
12: You don't have to be amazing at this. You just have to have fun. You just have to enjoy it. And I can tell by the smile on your face that you're already having a pretty good time. My name's John Anderson. I'm the proprietor of Ottawa Fish School. We've done this for 7 years and had 700 kids go through our school so far. We're about almost right on exactly 700 right now. I've been a full-time fisherman for 26 years. Mostly I'm a musky guide, but this is the most fun that I have now in fishing.
3: And how are they biting today?
12: Really good so far. I think we've got 15 or 20 fish maybe already. Perch, bluegills, pumpkin seeds, a largemouth bass, so pretty good start to the day. In the 1980s, I lived across the street from Patterson Creek.
3: So like right there?
12: Right there, and I used to come down here every morning with my electric razor, walk around the pond and look at all the fish in it, and so here we are 40 years later and my life has gone nowhere. I'm smiling and happy about that.
3: You're still here, yeah.
12: Nobody cares more about taking care of fish than the people who catch them, and so if you plant that seed in someone when they're young, it often lasts a whole lifetime. It starts out with just taking care of the individual fish, but that grows into looking after a population, looking after the environment that they're in. And so a lot of this is for fun, for education, but hopefully to create maybe some long-term stewards of the environment. Who knows?
3: Just in conversations I've had with people anecdotally, I don't know if this is just a matter of noticing it more, but it seems as though there are a lot of kids walking around with fishing poles over their shoulder, and I wonder if there's an uptick in interest that you're seeing or if that's just been consistent over the years.
12: Since COVID, there were 50% more fishing licenses sold in the province of Ontario. There was sort of a rebirth for fishing. What it did was put families together in the outdoors, and everybody was forced to do that, but discovered how good it actually was. And so there has been a substantial increase in fishing, especially in the downtown core. I've been fishing here since the 70s. I would say there's more people fishing down here now than ever before. We see a lot of our students back here, and they brought their parents and their friends with them, and they're introducing more people to it. There's also a surprisingly good and little known fish population in the canal, and so people are learning that they can actually catch trophy bass, or there's a good musky population. There's a good population of tiger musky. I'm a musky guide at heart. The nicest musky I caught anywhere in Eastern Ontario, Western Quebec last year, I caught at Fifth Avenue in front of the Canal Ritz. It was a tiger musky. That fish is about 7 years old. It is a hybrid cross between a pike and a musky. It's a one-off. It doesn't reproduce. And just the most beautiful fish that swims, and that came out of the canal. And I know of 9 tigers that were caught last year in the canal. And that's an inner-city fishery that doesn't exist in cities just about anywhere, you know. We take this for granted because we have so much water around Ottawa, but this is really a special resource.
3: It's very easy nowadays to be sort of addled by the speed at which life moves. I wonder how you think about, especially with young kids, teaching them the skills of waiting patiently beside a pond and having sort of these quiet moments fishing.
12: A lot of people think fishing is about the fish, and it certainly is, but as an older fisherman, I've learned fishing is much more about who you go with and where you go in pursuit of that fish. And so we never have cell phones at camp. It is never an issue. There is always a full attention span to the pursuit of the fish or just enjoying where you are. And so of the 50 Dovercourt camps, we are the first camp to sell out, and it sells out in 1 hour. So that tells you how much kids love to fish. If you give them a chance, they will go fishing.
5: The worm that fell off just got
12: eaten?
5: Yeah.
12: I would fish right beside it.
5: Yeah.
3: Can I ask you for your name while you're doing this?
5: Castro. I am 11.
3: I've been watching you just kind of standing here very patiently fishing. What made you want to sign up for the camp this week?
5: It's so interesting, and it kind of makes you think, you know.
3: What does it make you think about?
5: How the fish is feeling. I just always think that. And there's so much to what lure you're using, the rods, and what type of fish you're catching. And how the weather and the people can affect the fish and the fishing. I live close to the river, so we bike down to the river most of the time and we just start fishing. It's just so simple, you know?
6: Ooh, largemouth bass.
13: Whoa. Congratulations. Is that your first bass?
14: Yeah, it is.
15: Good job, Everett. How you feel?
14: Good.
15: Good?
3: What's the trick for catching a fish like that?
14: No clue.
13: All right, he's got to go back in now.
5: Bye-bye.
13: There he goes.
15: So you caught that on what? Aberdeen and a worm?
16: That's the secret, guys.

0: 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I can't think of a better way to pass the time of day.
1: Not sure if I've ever heard all the lyrics to Fishing Hole beyond just whistling it. But before that, we heard kids with the Ottawa Fish School Summer Camp, which teaches kids aged 8 to 12 how to fish in partnership with the Dovercourt Recreation Center. 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And for more information on the Ottawa Fish School, you can visit ottawafishschool.com. Although I imagine you've typed school and fish, you're probably going to come up with a fair number of entries, but OttawaFishSchool.com.

0: Good evening. It's 6:28. I'm Elise Scurro with the latest from the CBC Ottawa newsroom. A third set of remains has been found on a property near Smiths Falls. Ontario Provincial Police have identified the deceased person as Lawrence Bertram. He was last seen in September 2022. Police found the remains of another man there, a co-owner of that property, earlier this summer. Ontario is spending $10 million on six programs to give people training in skilled trades. The money is part of the Skills Development Fund, which was at the center of an Auditor General report last year. It found funding was handed out in a way that wasn't fair, transparent, or accountable. And Kids Help Phone is shining a spotlight on the mental health of Indigenous boys and young men, launching an initiative called End the Silence, which is meant to reduce stigma. More news at 7 o'clock. Now here's your weather forecast for Ottawa. Partly cloudy, becoming cloudier after midnight with a 60% chance of showers and risk of a thunderstorm before the morning. The low is 17 degrees. Tomorrow, cloudy, a 60% chance of showers and risk of a thunderstorm. The high, 24 degrees. With the humidity, though, could feel more like 30. The UV index will be moderate. Mainly cloudy tomorrow night, 30% chance of showers and risk of a thunderstorm in the early evening. Then skies will clear, low 12.
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2: We'll talk about what people should know about interacting with sharks as more and more appear in Canada. 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

0: For Sam Wilmot, it was not love at first sight. Over the years, Mr. Wilmot has reviewed hundreds of benches all over the world. He rates them on everything from design and comfort to their surroundings and who may be sitting beside him. He then posts those reviews on his Instagram, Rate This Bench. And then there have been a lot of swell benches, but none that quite reached 10 out of 10 territory. Until now. Recently, Mr. Wilmot returned to one of the benches that had previously received a 9 out of 10 rating, but this time he did so on his wedding day with his wife, and finally, it was a perfect bench. Back in 2020, Mr. Wilmot told our former host, Carol Off, what goes into his rating system.
1: Okay, so there's a 10-mark rating system, and the first 3 marks are given to the location and view. So anything that's sort of a lovely place to sit and ponder life tend to get the 3 marks. And then there's marks on it being wooden, having a curvature to the seat, so somewhere nice and comfortable to sit. Somewhere with a nice thick armrest, so if I could rest the coffee there, that's always a benefit. And then one with a nice high back support, something that maybe follows the curvature of the back just so it provides full support. And then there's marks for it having a plaque or a memorial inscription. So just something that offers a bit of reading and an insight into why the bench is there. And also something that's got a concrete or a paved base just to keep my shoes nice and clean. But there is a final mark, which is the 10th mark. I've never given a 10 out of 10. It's one that I don't know whether I ever will. It's a mark that's for something really just inspiring and awesome. So we've yet to receive one.
2: What was your favourite?
1: So there's one in a church graveyard where I live that looks out. It goes across sort of most of Lower Bristol and then the sort of Severn Channel in South Wales. So it's really